penalty kick victory. Argentina was down 2-0 late and eliminated Egypt 3-2 in Atlanta. And then Switzerland beat Colombia on penalty kicks 4-3. The World Cup is off on Wednesday. To the NBA news, Donovan Mitchell agreed to re-sign with the Cavaliers. Knicks guard Jalen Brunson had wrist surgery. The Pistons are reportedly trading Caris LeVert and 2 second-rounders to Milwaukee for Torian Prince and Gary Harris. Kyle Lowry.

0: 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Happy Tuesday. 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
1: Well-dressed hobo.
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0: no! ¡Que este equipo no te va a dejar tirado! Dijo un día Messi. ¡Que está viejo, que tiene 39 viejos en los trapos! ¡Que está fundido, fundido! ¿Quién? ¡El relator!
1: EMTs to the broadcast booth. We have a cardiac event in the broadcast booth. EMTs to the broadcast booth. Was that it? Was that an Argentine broadcaster, Frostberg, or
2: what gave it away?
3: Not an Argentine broadcast, but I'm damn sure. I don't know for a fact, but I am damn sure that that guy is from Argentina.
1: Telemundo on the call.
4: Yeah, it is. That's Harry Kane voice.
1: That's
4: going
1: as excited
4: on there,
1: as I was when the Knicks won the title. That was me after that, just screaming. I couldn't even control myself. I still can't. I still wake up every day and I go, at some point in the day, I go, man.
5: Concrete jungle where dreams are made of.
3: That's all you got, buddy.
1: I just think there's a time that hits me every day. I go, my God, the Knicks, we really won.
4: No,
1: that
4: it's
1: really
4: cool.
1: Happened,
4: it's
1: man.
4: It's Mets season now.
1: Oh, no, come on, man.
4: Watched it unfold.
1: I got this Knicks title for a decade, man. This is just, it's amazing.
4: Right on that
1: it's
4: high.
1: Amazing.
4: Because nobody else is winning.
1: I'll tell you.
4: And your guy had wrist surgery. I heard it from Steve.
1: He's fine. He's fine. Brunson is fine. It's
4: shooting
1: not even a story.
4: Wrist problem.
1: It doesn't even
5: it's
1: need
5: broke.
1: To be. Hey,
5: it's broke.
1: It was injured and he dropped 45
4: well,
1: on winning the championship.
4: I
1: want
4: to know what he took to withstand the pain. I have lots of questions.
1: Whatever
4: about
1: he
4: the
1: needs.
4: Protocols of the National Basketball Association.
1: I think Mariska Hargitay was able to whatever they do on set, she was able to bring over and everything is fine.
4: Now going
1: to
4: host the Emmys.
1: Yeah,
4: big year for Mariska Hargitay.
1: Yeah, now I ask you this. Does Mariska Hargitay host the Emmys without the Knicks winning the title?
4: No,
1: right?
4: Because
1: no
4: she had that one.
1: She's
4: one
1: improved
4: woman
1: her
4: play,
1: relevance
4: right?
1: now.
4: She took over for Radcliffe. Yeah. She did that. Had a great run with that. No, it's
3: guys. How much do you think his wrist is going to go at auction?
4: Well, hey, that jersey's going to go for about $1 million.
1: Can
4: the
1: we,
4: wrist? How about an X-ray?
1: Did you pull out any bone chips? Well, a little bit. Okay, great. We're going to put those in cards and we're going to sell them. So I got a bone chip Brunson card. I got a card with Brunson's bone chip in it, man.
4: You laugh. I mean, we haven't gone to the human anatomy just yet, but we certainly have seen.
1: You think that's not far off?
4: No. It's
1: gonna
4: right around the
1: there's
4: corner.
1: There's going to be blood.
4: No.
1: There's going to be some sort of. There's
4: no,
1: going to be
4: seen
1: eyelashes.
4: Blood stains.
1: There's going to be hair. There's going to be yellow.
4: Because you have a lot of cards that are like game used patches, and once upon a time they'd tell you the date it was and you'd go back, it's like, oh, that's where the guy got hit in the lip, so there's a little bit of blood on that piece of jersey that's card 17/50. So while it's 1/50, it's the one with the blood. It's coming.
1: But I'll tell you, man, this comeback by Argentina was absolutely insane. You can tell it looked like they were inevitable in the last 10 minutes, because Egypt clearly decided we're just going to sit back and hope that we can defend the last 10 or 15 minutes. And they couldn't, even with everybody back, they couldn't gain control of the ball. And Argentina just felt like we got pissed off enough and we were imposing our will on the game for the last 10 or 15 minutes. And Egypt just kind of sat back and just like, yeah, whatever you guys want to do. We don't want to lose this game. Don't want to make mistakes. Our keeper's playing terrific. And that's what happens when you start playing that way, where it doesn't matter. There's no time off after the first goal. It was right back at, they were right back in it. They were right back inside the box. And I mean, it was just an absolute crazy event where I'm like, I can't believe I'm seeing what I'm seeing. You're coming back with 10 minutes to go, down 2-0.
4: Well, I think some of it, and we've talked about the psychology of the cup, big moments and everything else. I think the Egyptian team, from the sideline to the players on the pitch, and they said a lot of it after the game was over, I think they were done. I think mentally they checked out of, all right, this is, everything's going to go against us.
1: Oh,
4: every call, every interaction, the VAR reviews or non-reviews, all of that. I think there was so much of that once the game started rolling downhill, there was no way they were going to be able to withstand it.
1: No, look, and something we're going to get into a little bit more coming up next is that the VAR review that took a goal off the board for them when they were still shutting out Argentina, a full 100 yards away from the play and a good 20 seconds after the foul happened. Oh, yeah, we're going to wipe this goal off the board and Egypt goes crazy. They wanted Messi to advance, Argentina to move on. Like, there's bad calls and there's a call they decided to make because the other team scored a goal. Like, I don't know how you can cut that up any worse than that. That might be worse than the Balogun red card, and that's something.
4: But that's the thing, right? You can fight about foul or not, but how you then adjudicated, amazing.
1: Exit out about a Fresca, exit Swollen Dome. We got more on that. Plus, What happened today in the NBA that's telling us exactly where LeBron James is going to go? That's next.
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20: In late night baseball, the Dodgers lead 1-0 bottom of the fourth against the Rockies on a Shohei Ohtani leadoff homer. Kansas City, a 16-12 comeback winner at the Mets. Tyler Tolbert went 5-for-6 for the Royals. He had hits in 12 straight plate appearances, tying a major league record until flying out to right in the ninth. Philadelphia's Kyle Schwarber with his 31st homer and a 4-1 win at Cincinnati. Pittsburgh 12-4 over the Braves. Ryan O'Hearn, 3 homers, 10 RBIs. Tampa Bay beat the Yankees 6-4. At the World Cup, Argentina was down 2-0 late and still eliminated Egypt 3-2 with 3 goals in about the last 15 minutes. It was the first time in World Cup history that a team won a knockout match in regulation after trailing by 2 in the 75th minute. Switzerland eliminated Colombia on penalty kicks 4-3. I'm Steve DeSager.
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25: 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Hit the subscribe button. After you've done that, tap the thumbs up icon. Comment away whether you agree or disagree. Let us know what you think again. Just search Jason Smith Show on YouTube and subscribe. So, I know it's weird. I know we weren't expecting it, but quite honestly, the disallowed goal today, we're all about the Egypt-Argentina thriller. Egypt up 2-0 in the 80th minute, and it looks like Argentina's going home. All the sad Argentina fans were crying. And then Argentina just decided, no, we have an extra gear, and we're going to give it to you right now. 3 goals in the next 14 minutes, and we didn't even need overtime. It was an insane onslaught by Argentina.

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1: Filed by a passenger alleging the airline knowingly charged extra for a window seat that didn't have a window. Waymo says no way to a pair of unruly passengers.
2: Two 15-year-olds were in a heap of trouble for what they allegedly were doing in a self-driving Waymo. Apparently, the interior cameras caught them drinking and shooting from the vehicle. Waymo then called the police in San Mateo, California. Cops pulled the car over and found the teens with libations and a gun that shoots water beads. A police statement says that while these are bad ideas, at least the kids had the sense to use a Waymo because driving themselves, while impaired, would have made this a lot worse. Wayne Cabot, ABC News.
1: A homeowner in Connecticut captured on surveillance his dog, Bella, chasing away a black bear as it charged his 6-year-old son over the weekend. Jeffrey Tezera says Bella bit the bear in its behind before it ran into the woods. For being a good girl, Bella got a steak. Dave Packer, ABC News.
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14: Lows around 64 overnight under clear skies. Wednesday, high of 87. Lows level off around 71 Wednesday night, mainly clear skies. Mid-80s Thursday with a chance of thunderstorms. Cooler Friday with highs in the low 80s and showers. Taking a look at the extended forecast, 84 Saturday, 84 Sunday, and 86 on Monday. Currently 63. That's your updated forecast. I'm meteorologist Paul Trombley.

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6: I'm Dave Packer. Another wave of missile attacks came for Iran Tuesday after the U.S. military claimed Iran targeted neutral ships in the Strait of Hormuz, violating the two countries' agreement made last month. ABC's Melissa Adan.
7: Iranian state TV announcing several explosions in southern Iran. Two U.S. officials confirmed to ABC News that powerful airstrikes targeted air defense, coastal surveillance, missile and drone launch sites, as well as port facilities. Adding, these strikes are much larger in scope and scale than those in late June.
6: Iran defiant officials saying, quote, "We will not allow America to interfere in the affairs and management of the strait." After a new allegation of sexual assault was published earlier this week against Maine Democratic Senate candidate Graham Platner, efforts to get the Senate hopeful to step down only appear to grow louder, now involve some of his closest allies on Capitol Hill. ABC's Jay O'Brien.
8: 18 Democratic senators have called for him to drop out, and that includes his two biggest allies in the Senate, Elizabeth Warren, who campaigned alongside Graham Platner in the spring, and Bernie Sanders, who is perhaps Platner's biggest supporter.
6: Another fatal shooting between Immigration and Customs Enforcement officers and a member of the public, this time in East Houston. ABC's Brianna Willis has more.
9: ICE says agents attempted to stop Salgado Orojo and his van as part of what they call a targeted enforcement arrest. They say he was from Mexico and in the country illegally. ICE says Salgado Orojo wouldn't stop and rammed his vehicle into an ICE agent's vehicle on canal near Wayside. ICE says he also tried to run over an officer. That's when ICE says the officer opened fire.
6: At the NATO summit in Turkey, President Trump criticizing allies for not doing enough to support the war with Iran. And another cause for the rift, Trump again saying NATO allies denied his desire for the U.S. to acquire Greenland. You're listening to ABC News.
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6: United Nations Emergency Relief Coordinator is on the ground in Venezuela to meet with survivors of last month's earthquakes and assess what other humanitarian needs government officials are seeking. Venezuela's death toll now nearing 3,700. A judge blocks a DOJ subpoena for 2020 Fulton County election worker data.
12: Trump-appointed Judge William Ray described the subpoena as staggering, saying the request for information, including the names, residential addresses, telephone numbers, and other personal identifying information of all election workers involved in the 2020 election, was a, quote, arbitrary fishing expedition by the Trump administration. He noted that the statute of limitations for any crimes have already expired, and that the subpoenas likely to have a chilling effect on future poll workers.

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1: The $6 billion mark. That's 84% higher than last May. Pittsburgh Pirates first baseman Ryan O'Hearn set a franchise record by driving in 10 runs on 3 homers against Atlanta. O'Hearn hit a grand slam in the first inning, a 3-run shot in the third, and another 3-run homer in the sixth. Dave Packer, ABC News.
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13: Clear skies overnight with a low of 63. Clear skies again Wednesday. High temperatures reach up to 87. Wednesday night, 71. Mid-80s Thursday with a chance of thunderstorms. Cooler Friday with highs in the low 80s and scattered showers. Taking a look at the extended forecast, 84 Saturday, 84 Sunday, and 86 on Monday. Right now, 62. That's your updated forecast. I'm meteorologist Paul Trombley.

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5: From ABC News, I'm Dave Packard. Growing calls for Maine Democrat Graham Plattner to drop out of a Senate race following a string of scandals, including new claims of sexual assault. Now, the state's Democratic Party confirmed reports that Plattner's campaign has been trying to influence the process for selecting a replacement Senate nominee. In a video posted to X, Executive Director Devin Murphy Anderson also says they've heard echoed calls to Plattner to exit the race.
6: We have also reiterated that Graham Plattner must drop out of this race so that Democrats in Maine can focus on defeating Susan Collins this November.
5: The Senate race in Maine is considered a must-win for Democrats to take control of the Senate. In New York City, Building Commissioner Ahmed Tegani confirmed Tuesday night that ongoing efforts to temporarily stabilize an under-construction buckling high-rise in Midtown Manhattan are going well.
7: We have been able to bring in a plan and materials to stabilize the impacted floors and looking to extend that stability plan to other parts of the building.
5: Residents in some nearby buildings that were evacuated have been allowed to return. The U.S. escalating tensions with Iran again on Tuesday, launching new strikes after they say neutral ships were targeted in the Strait of Hormuz. ABC's Rachel Scott.
8: U.S. officials tell us the strikes targeted Iranian defense and coastal surveillance systems, missile and drone launch sites, and port facilities, calling the attacks a clear violation of the ceasefire and wholly unacceptable. The U.S. also revoking part of the deal President Trump signed that allowed Iran to sell its oil on the international market.
5: Health officials in New York City are investigating a Legionnaires' disease cluster on Manhattan's Upper East Side. Health officials say 23 cases of the severe pneumonia have been confirmed in two neighborhoods. No deaths have been associated with the outbreak. The health department believes the likely source of the bacteria is a cooling tower in the area. You're listening to ABC News.
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11: The Justice Department has unsealed indictments against 37 alleged members of three Indian-based transnational organized crime groups. U.S. Attorney Bill Asaley says that 24 defendants have been arrested.
12: These criminal organizations have engaged in widespread violence, including targeted killings, extortions, and kidnappings.
11: Three were arrested in Canada. A California judge is allowing a class action lawsuit against United Airlines to proceed. It was filed by a passenger alleging the airline knowingly charged extra for a window seat that didn't have a window. Waymo says no way to a pair of unruly passengers.
13: Two 15-year-olds were in a heap of trouble for what they allegedly were doing in a self-driving Waymo. Apparently, the interior cameras caught them drinking and shooting from the vehicle. Waymo then called the police in San Mateo, California. Cops pulled the car over and found the teens with libations and a gun that shoots water beads. A police statement says that while these are bad ideas, at least the kids had the sense to use a Waymo, because driving themselves, while impaired, would have made this a lot worse. Wayne Cabot, ABC News.
11: A homeowner in Connecticut captured on surveillance his dog, Bella, chasing away a black bear as it charged his 6-year-old

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11: Lows level off around 61, fog in spots overnight under clear skies. Highs level off around 87 with fog in spots early Wednesday, ample sunshine expected. Lows dip down to about 72 Wednesday night, mainly clear skies. Highs level off around 85 Thursday with a chance of thunderstorms. Slight chance of rain showers, 82 on Friday. Currently, it's 59 degrees. That's your updated forecast. I'm meteorologist Paul Trombley.

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6: From ABC News, I'm Dave Packer. Another wave of missile attacks came for Iran Tuesday after the U.S. military claimed Iran targeted neutral ships in the Strait of Hormuz, violating the two countries' agreement made last month. ABC's Melissa Adan.
7: Iranian state TV announcing several explosions in southern Iran. Two U.S. officials confirmed to ABC News that powerful airstrikes targeted air defense, coastal surveillance, missile and drone launch sites, as well as port facilities. Adding these strikes are much larger in scope and scale than those in late June.
6: Iran defiant officials saying, quote, "We will not allow America to interfere in the affairs and management of the strait." After a new allegation of sexual assault was published earlier this week against Maine Democratic Senate candidate Graham Plattner, efforts to get the Senate hopeful to step down only appear to grow louder and now involve some of his closest allies on Capitol Hill. ABC's Jay O'Brien.
8: 18 Democratic senators have called for him to drop out, and that includes his two biggest allies in the Senate, Elizabeth Warren, who campaigned alongside Graham Plattner in the spring, and Bernie Sanders, who is perhaps Plattner's biggest supporter.
6: Another fatal shooting between Immigration and Customs Enforcement officers and a member of the public, this time in East Houston. ABC's Brianna Willis has more.
9: ICE says agents attempted to stop Salgado Orojo and his van as part of what they call a targeted enforcement arrest. They say he was from Mexico and in the country illegally. ICE says Salgado Orojo wouldn't stop and rammed his vehicle into an ICE agent's vehicle on canal near Wayside. ICE says he also tried to run over an officer. That's when ICE says the officer opened fire.
6: At the NATO summit in Turkey, President Trump criticizing allies for not doing enough to support the war with Iran. And another cause for the rift, Trump again saying NATO allies denied his desire for the U.S. to acquire Greenland. You're listening to ABC News.
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6: United Nations Emergency Relief Coordinator is on the ground in Venezuela to meet with survivors of last month's earthquakes and assess what other humanitarian needs government officials are seeking. Venezuela's death toll now nearing 3,700. A judge blocks a DOJ subpoena for 2020 Fulton County election worker data.
12: Trump-appointed Judge William Ray described the subpoena as staggering, saying the request for information, including the names, residential addresses, telephone numbers, and other personal identifying information of all election workers involved in the 2020 election, was a, quote, arbitrary fishing expedition by the Trump administration. He noted that the statute of limitations for any crimes have already expired, and that the subpoena is likely to have a chilling effect on future poll workers. With Donald Trump continuing to cast doubt on the outcome of the 2020 election, the Department of Justice has spent the last year investigating Fulton County, including sending the subpoena in April, and recently surging hundreds of FBI personnel to assist in the investigation. Peter Harlamus, ABC News.
6: New government data shows airlines in the U.S. spent $6.6 billion on jet fuel in May, the second straight month that costs passed the $6 billion mark. That's 84% higher than last May. Pittsburgh Pirates first baseman Ryan O'Hearn set a franchise record by driving in 10 runs on 3 homers against Atlanta. O'Hearn hit a grand slam in the first inning, a 3-run shot in the third, and another 3-run homer in the sixth. Dave Packer, ABC News.
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15: Lows level off around 61, fog in spots overnight under clear skies. Highs level off around 87 with fog in spots early Wednesday, ample sunshine expected. Lows dip down to about 72 Wednesday night, mainly clear skies. Highs level off around 85 Thursday with a chance of thunderstorms. Slight chance of rain showers, 82 on Friday. Right now, 59. That's your updated forecast. I'm meteorologist Paul Trombley.

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8: From ABC News, I'm Dave Packard. Growing calls for Maine Democrat Graham Plattner to drop out of a Senate race following a string of scandals, including new claims of sexual assault. Now, the state's Democratic Party confirmed reports that Plattner's campaign has been trying to influence the process for selecting a replacement Senate nominee. In a video posted to X, Executive Director Devin Murphy Anderson also says they've heard echoed calls to Plattner to exit the race.
9: We have also reiterated that Graham Plattner must drop out of this race so that Democrats in Maine can focus on defeating Susan Collins this November.
8: The Senate race in Maine is considered a must-win for Democrats to take control of the Senate. In New York City, Building Commissioner Ahmed Tegani confirmed Tuesday night that ongoing efforts to temporarily stabilize an under-construction buckling high-rise in Midtown Manhattan are going well.
10: We have been able to bring in a plan and materials to stabilize the impacted floors and looking to extend that stability plan to other parts of the building.
8: Residents in some nearby buildings that were evacuated have been allowed to return. The U.S. escalating tensions with Iran again on Tuesday, launching new strikes after they say neutral ships were targeted in the Strait of Hormuz. ABC's Rachel Scott.
11: U.S. officials tell us the strikes targeted Iranian defense and coastal surveillance systems, missile and drone launch sites, and port facilities, calling the attacks a clear violation of the ceasefire and wholly unacceptable. The U.S. also revoking part of the deal President Trump signed that allowed Iran to sell its oil on the international market.
8: Health officials in New York City are investigating a Legionnaire's disease cluster on Manhattan's Upper East Side. Health officials say 23 cases of the severe pneumonia have been confirmed in two neighborhoods. No deaths have been associated with the outbreak. The health department believes the likely source of the bacteria is a cooling tower in the area. You're listening to ABC News.
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14: The Justice Department has unsealed indictments against 37 alleged members of three Indian-based transnational organized crime groups. U.S. Attorney Bill Asaley says that 24 defendants have been arrested.
15: These criminal organizations have engaged in widespread violence, including targeted killings, extortions, and kidnappings.
14: Three were arrested in Canada. A California judge is allowing a class action lawsuit against United Airlines to proceed. It was filed by a passenger alleging the airline knowingly charged extra for a window seat that didn't have a window. Waymo says no way to a pair of unruly passengers.
16: Two 15-year-olds were in a heap of trouble for what they allegedly were doing in a self-driving Waymo. Apparently, the interior cameras caught them drinking and shooting from the vehicle. Waymo then called the police in San Mateo, California. Cops pulled the car over and found the teens with libations and a gun that shoots water beads. A police statement says that while these are bad ideas, at least the kids had the sense to use a Waymo, because driving themselves while impaired would have made this a lot worse. Wayne Cabot, ABC News.
14: A homeowner in Connecticut captured on surveillance his dog, Bella, chasing away a black bear as it charged his 6-year-old son over the weekend. Jeffrey Tazera says Bella bit the bear in its behind before it ran into the woods. For being a good girl, Bella got a steak. Dave Packer, ABC News.
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13: Highs level off around 87 with fog in spots early today under sunny skies. Mainly clear skies tonight. Lows level off around 72. Chance of thunderstorms tomorrow. High temperatures reach up to 85. Sunshine mixed with clouds at times. Daytime highs approaching 82 Friday with a slight chance for showers. 85, sunshine mixed with clouds at times Saturday. Currently, it's 57 degrees. That's your updated forecast. I'm meteorologist Paul Trombley.

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6: From ABC News, I'm Sherry Preston. President Trump on the ceasefire with Iran just a few moments ago saying,
7: to me, I think it's over. I don't want to deal with them anymore. They're scum.
6: The president, speaking at the NATO summit in Turkey, asked about the state of the ceasefire after Iran attacked ships in the Strait of Hormuz and the U.S. retaliated.
7: As far as I'm concerned, it's over. I'll speak to our negotiators. They want to negotiate. They're good people. Steve Witkoff, Jared Kushner. But they have to come back to me. As far as I'm concerned, it's just a waste of time dealing with them. They're liars.
6: ABC's Melissa Adan.
8: Iranian state TV announcing several explosions in southern Iran. Two U.S. officials confirmed to ABC News that powerful airstrikes targeted air defense, coastal surveillance, missile and drone launch sites, as well as port facilities. Adding these strikes are much larger in scope and scale than those in late June.
6: Oil prices up in overnight trading, now about $76 a barrel for Brent crude. More pressure on Graham Plattner, the main Democrat running for Senate, to drop out of the race amid fresh allegations of sexual assault. He has denied them. ABC's Lana Moise.
9: Senator Bernie Sanders, who stood by Plattner through a series of scandals, says he spoke with Plattner, and in light of these very serious allegations, I have recommended that he step aside. And now, Democratic Party officials in Maine accuse Plattner's campaign of trying to influence who might replace him on the ballot.
6: Plattner would need to drop out by Monday for Maine Democrats to be able to replace him on that ballot. That unstable building in Manhattan, a little more stable now.
10: We've been monitoring the building for many hours, have not seen any movement.
6: New York City Buildings Commissioner Ahmed Tighini, after a column in a high-rise building turned from an office building into a residential tower, began to buckle. Federal judge putting a stop to the Justice Department subpoena for personal information on 2020 election workers in the state of Georgia. You're listening to ABC News.
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6: Questions are still swirling about the health of longtime Kentucky Senator Mitch McConnell. ABC's Jay O'Brien's at the Capitol.
14: The details, though, are scarce. We've continued to press McConnell's office, ask them for updates, anything of that nature, and they continue to refer us back to that statement that they first issued last week saying that he remains in the hospital and is getting care.
6: Several top Republican senators say they have spoken with McConnell recently. He was admitted to a hospital 3 weeks ago, and no one has said why. The search is being stepped up for a 737 cargo plane that vanished over the Arabian Sea. Officials say the K2 Airways jet with five people on board reported a navigation problem on a flight from Dubai to Karachi before rapidly descending and then dropping off radar. An absolute monster of a comeback at the World Cup.
15: Defending champions, Argentina down 2 goals late in the second half against Egypt. Argentina scoring its first goal of the game in the 79th minute. Minutes later, superstar Lionel Messi tying it. And then, as the game looked to be heading to extra time,
16: sending it over!
15: Argentina taking the lead in the final minutes.
6: ABC's Sophie Flay. Argentina won 3-2. Next up for them, Switzerland on Saturday. A California restaurant thinks it has the solution to unruly kids. Charge their parents. One couple hit with a $300 bill when their kids broke a credit card reader. Sherry Preston, ABC News.
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1: Quality alert for today for elevated levels of ozone in parts of southwest Michigan. They're talking about Cass County. They're talking about Berrien County. They're saying pollutants within our area are expected to be in the unhealthy for sensitive groups range. That's orange. Yeah, so we're in the orange range. Warm temperatures, ample sunlight, and southwest winds will mix with pollutants to produce surface-level ozone in west and southwest Michigan. So if you're one of those sensitive groups, today's going to be an orange day, so limit your strenuous activity. Some of the news from the WSJM newsroom. The parasitic virus that sickened more than 700 Michiganders and caused national food chains to change their menus has now been confirmed in West Michigan. Yeah, state health officials say the highest concentration is still in southeast Michigan. But as of yesterday, 29 cases were reported in West Michigan, including Allegan, Ottawa, Kent, Kalamazoo, and Muskegon counties. Berrien County health officials say it's not yet been reported here. Cyclosporiasis is caused by a parasite that typically spreads through contaminated produce. Read that, unwashed, and still has some bad stuff on it. Berrien County health officer Guy Miller says the illness has been seen in the county before, but so far not this year.
2: So we've not had any cyclosporiasis cases in Berrien County. Any individuals that have reported cyclosporiasis, and that's through laboratory confirmation. We haven't had any of those this year in 2026. In 2025, we did have two cases. In 2024, we had a case. And in 2023, we had two cases.
1: Miller says it can be difficult to identify the source of the virus because symptoms might not appear for up to 2 weeks after exposure. That means investigators have to look closely at everything a patient might have eaten during that time period. He says Berrien County Health Department routinely monitors for cyclosporiasis.
2: We're watching through it for reported diarrheal illness. So people call into the health department, they say, I went somewhere and I don't feel well. This is where I went, what I ate, and these are my symptoms. We'll help coordinate that. Obviously, testing is the biggest thing we really need to figure out. You know, what's going on and how it should be treated.
1: Miller says cyclosporiasis can cause severe watery diarrhea that might last for months if left untreated, increasing the risk of dehydration. He recommends seeking medical attention if symptoms develop because treatment is available. He also advises thorough washing of your fresh produce and heating foods above 158 degrees Fahrenheit to help reduce the risk of infection. Typically, our state sees only about 50 cases a year. We're currently at more than 700, with the outbreak season typically lasting from May 1st to August 31st. Other news, the St. Joseph Township Board of Trustees has indicated its support for a future tax increment financing plan. This is for that proposed 144-unit apartment complex that they're proposing for 3150 Niles Road. WSJM's Andrew Green has this story.
3: The board on Monday voted to begin the brownfield process with the project's developers and the Berrien County Brownfield Authority, although this does not mean the TIF for the development near the Blue Roof Church is yet approved. The developers will come back to the board with a brownfield tax capture plan for it to officially consider later. The apartment complex has already received its zoning approvals and is intended to provide workforce housing. The 144 units would be in six buildings on 11 acres of property currently owned by the Blue Roof Church. The developers say TIF financing is important for the project to make it financially feasible. They add that the financing structure will ensure that the township's finances are protected. With board approval secured on Monday, the township will now ask the County Brownfield Authority to begin working on the matter. Andrew Green, WSJM News.
1: Benton Harbor City Commissioners have approved an agreement with Harbor Shores to repair several facilities at Gene Clark Park. Commissioners were told this week that Harbor Shores will provide up to $40,000 in interest-free funding for repairs the city cannot currently afford. Mayor Marcus Muhammad says the work will include repairs to the boardwalk and other areas.
4: It's been severely damaged, which is causing really a hazard situation for pedestrians, as well as people maybe on bikes or what have you, any motor vehicle, which it shouldn't be there, but it's hazardous. So that will be repaired. We have issues with the bathrooms.
1: Work will also be completed on benches, lift stations, and the concessions area. Harbor Shores Community.

0: Community Redevelopment Managing Director Chris Cook attended the meeting at the city, and Commissioner Ethel Clark Griffin said Harbor Shores has demonstrated it can be trusted with the work.
1: All that work that you've seen done, that you're getting done over the years, those new grills, the boardwalk, the signs, the benches, that's because I've been communicating with Chris.
0: Under the agreement, the city will repay the loan by next July through a credit against Harbor Shores' annual payment to the city with cash or with a combination of the two. Commissioner Juanita Henry voted against that agreement. And the YMCA of Greater Michiana is getting ready for its 15th annual race for YMCA 5K and 10K. It's coming up Saturday, July 18 in St. Joe. YMCA race director Jill Habush says the event raises money for YMCA programs and scholarships and typically draws about 400 participants. She says runners can choose a 5K, 10K, or simply enjoy the walk.
2: It's a beautiful course. We start down in St. Joe at the Margaret B. Arboretum. And the race, of course, runs along the river and then along scenic Silver Beach down to the Lions Park and up along the bluff if you choose to run the further course of the 10K.
0: Habush says the event provides important support for the Y in the Benton Harbor St. Joe area.
2: We typically raise anywhere from $40,000 to $50,000 from this event. So it is one of the largest fundraisers for our Benton Harbor St. Joseph Y. And again, it provides scholarships and financial assistance to those children and families in the community that maybe need a little extra support to be able to get involved with Y program.
0: Trophies will be awarded to the top finishers and medals will go to the top three in each age group. Registration is available online or on the morning of the race. We have more information at our website. That's WSJM.com. That's a look at some of the local news that we have for you. We have more to talk about. We'll get you up to speed on some more of the details around the United States and Iran going back and forth militarily. Once again, that's going to probably have an impact on gas prices. You might want to fuel up. We'll talk about that and more coming up here in just a couple of moments. Right now, we've got sports and then ag news right here on WSJM.
3: The Tigers open up their six-game homestand with a 6-2 win over the Athletics on Tuesday night. Derek Skubal struck out 9 in 5 innings, while Cole Keith hit a 2-run home run. As Detroit takes on the Athletics again today at 6:40. Pregame show is at 6:15 on Newstalk Sports 94.9 WSJM. The Cubs remain hot. They beat Baltimore 5-2, behind 6 scoreless innings from Matthew Boyd. The Cubs have now won 11 of the last 14 games, and they face the O's again tonight at 6:35. The White Sox fell to Boston 8-1, but they look to bounce back tonight at 7:35. In the WNBA, the Chicago Sky beat Phoenix 77-66 as Sidney Taylor scored 16 points. Tonight, the Indiana Fever face the LA Sparks at 10 o'clock. The World Cup round of 16 wrapped up with Argentina rallying past Egypt 3-2 and Switzerland advancing for Colombia on penalty kicks. The quarterfinals begin on Thursday. In the Midwest League, West Michigan blanked Fort Wayne 3-0, Great Lakes over Dayton 4-2, Lake County topped Lansing 8-5, and South Bend defeated Cedar Rapids 7-5. With sports, I'm Dave Wolf.
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4: I'm Nicole Haslip with Ag Headline News. I'm Brownfield. New analysis by the National Corn Growers Association finds U.S. farmers are paying significantly more for inputs than their Brazilian counterparts.
5: If this trend continues, input providers will force their own customers out of business. We're calling for increased transparency and for pricing to reflect the realities of the current economic environment.
4: An ag economist says producers remained concerned about the future of the farm sector in the latest ag economy barometer.
6: In mid-June, we were facing some very low crop prices, and I think that contributed.
4: And USDA's Farm Service Agency is accepting more than 2 million acres into the Conservation Reserve Program this year.
7: I remember neighbors that enrolled CRP in 1986. And it allowed them to keep their farm. It is a stable income on those acres that you can predict and you can count on.
4: I'm Nicole Haslip with Brownfield.
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15: Partly sunny skies today, a little more humid and warmer as well. We're going to end up at 86 for the high inland. Along the beaches, we're going to top out right around 80 degrees today. We do continue with quiet conditions tonight. Clear skies, overnight lows drop down to 68. And then for Thursday, partly sunny, scattered showers and a few thunderstorms, high temperatures in the low to mid 80s. I'm Chief Meteorologist Carrie Pujol.
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0: 6:20 is the time. It's Wednesday, July 8th, 2026. 64 degrees in Benton Harbor right now. 64 in St. Joseph. 65 degrees in South Haven. We've got mostly clear skies out there. Beautiful, beautiful start to the day. Let's see. What do we have this morning? Oh, next hour here on the WSJM Morning Show from 7 to 8 o'clock, our community voice guest will be Ken Kaminsky. He is with Cirrus Aircraft here locally. He's the former owner of Flying Colors, if you know that that outfit. They have been painting aircraft. It's a really cool operation. They've been painting aircraft for decades, and within the last few years, Flying Colors sold to Cirrus Aircraft. So we'll talk about that. That's out at the Southwest Michigan Regional Airport. Yeah, there's an airport millage on the ballot in August. So we'll talk a little bit about that as well. But I think you'll find Ken has a really interesting background. So we'll talk about aviation in the area and what's been happening out at the airport from his perspective and see what he can tell us. I think it's going to be interesting. Yeah, so tune in next hour from 7 to 8 o'clock. It'll be right here on WSJM. We'll have good portions of the interview on the radio, as we always do. And then the whole unfiltered hour of discussion will be available for you to watch live and see the cameras as they're pointed in the studio, various directions. We roll the dice and then we point the cameras. No, just kidding. But we have the video live stream. It goes on Facebook, YouTube, and Kick if you ever watch from there. So, and on the WSJM app, of course. All right, that's next hour, 7 to 8 o'clock, right here on WSJM. What do we have right now? Let's see. Iran. The United States forces hit over 80 targets overnight in a new round of airstrikes that came as what's called an immediate response to Iran's attacks on three commercial vessels that were floating through the Strait of Hormuz. That's according to U.S. Central Command. U.S. forces struck Iranian air defense systems, command and control networks, coastal radar sites, anti-ship missile capabilities, and more than 60 Islamic Revolutionary Guard Corps small boats in and near the strait to degrade Iran's ability to continue attacking international commerce flowing through the international trade corridor. That's what CENTCOM said in a statement, social media post. CENTCOM described them as offensive strikes in contrast to the strikes last month that the U.S. military characterized as self-defense strikes. Now, CENTCOM said the recent strikes targeting commercial tankers in the strait amounted to unwarranted aggression from Iran and a clear and dangerous violation of the ceasefire, and they say it undermines freedom of navigation. CENTCOM said their forces remain postured and prepared to hold Iran accountable when the agreement is not adhered to or obeyed. For Iran's part, Iran's military said it launched today attacks against 85 U.S. military sites in Kuwait and Bahrain, saying they were retaliatory strikes following the wave of U.S. airstrikes. So much for that ceasefire, right? The Islamic Revolutionary Guard Corps said in a statement that it targeted Bandar Salman, the 5th Naval District in Bahrain, and another air base in Kuwait. Bahrain's interior ministry said air raid sirens were activated, adding all citizens and residents are urged to remain calm, safe, in place. Iran also claimed to have destroyed a drone that intended to interfere with its operation. So what does that do for our ceasefire talks? Remember, we're operating, or at least we were operating, under that memorandum of understanding that created a 60-day window for the United States and Iran to negotiate, and it allowed for Iran to sell as much oil as it wanted to anyone, all that other stuff. Well, President Donald Trump said today, this morning, he's in Turkey, so he's already been talking about this, saying that he believes the interim agreement with Iran is over, following the latest exchange of fire between the two sides. President Trump said negotiations between the U.S. and Iran will continue, but he told reporters of the agreement, for me, it's over. I think it's over, is what he said. He said, it's just a waste of time dealing with them, referring to Iran. That's about it. President Trump, he's at the NATO summit in Turkey. He spent part of yesterday conferring with his top advisors about how to respond to Iran targeting the commercial ships in the strait. Ahead of dinner, a dinner that was hosted by the president of Turkey, President Erdogan, Trump huddled with Defense Secretary Pete Hegseth, Secretary of State Marco Rubio, the Joint Chief of Staff Chairman Dan Kane to formulate the response, which included the U.S. strikes on the Iranian target. So again, we targeted overnight 80 different things that could mess up the transit in the Strait of Hormuz. Iran's response, so they say, was to target us in the region and try to hit 85 sites. No word on if any U.S. casualties or injuries related to the Iranian strikes. Probably not. Let's see. What else do we have? From President Trump and Turkey, President Donald Trump, during his first day of the NATO summit in Ankara in Turkey on Tuesday, said he will consider allowing that nation, Turkey, to buy American F-35 jets. despite them having Russian-made air defense systems, which his administration sanctioned when he met Turkish President Erdogan at Erdogan's presidential compound. He said, "We have a better relationship with Turkey, and Turkey has been, in many ways, much more loyal than other countries that we think would be loyal. So it's something certainly we would consider," he said. "It's a great plane. It's the best, currently the best plane by far. Certainly something we will consider." He said Turkey seeks to join a U.S. F-35 program, but is prohibited from doing so under U.S. law as long as it possesses those Russian-made air defenses. So you might remember back in 2020, President Trump's former Secretary of State, Mike Pompeo, said those systems would endanger the security of U.S. military technology and personnel and provide substantial money to Russia's defense sector, as well as Russian access to the Turkish armed forces and defense industry. Vice President J.D. Vance, during a meeting with President Trump and NATO Secretary General Mark Rutte last week, said Secretary Hegseth and Defense Department were reviewing that Turkish purchase of the American F-35 fighters. And the President Trump, during that meeting, teased a gift for Turkey, suggesting that the sale would be approved. So we'll see about we'll see how that goes. Other things happening with regard to Turkey and NATO and President Trump. Denmark yet today vowing to defend its territory once again, Greenland, after President Donald Trump insisted again that the United States should control Greenland. Yeah, it's like an old rerun of Happy Days, right? It just keeps coming back. But apparently it's causing a little bit of an uproar at the NATO summit, which is meant to show strength and unity among all the NATO members. And now they're arguing over Greenland again. Denmark's prime minister said that her country is ready to defend every inch of NATO, including our own territory, in the event of an attack, and would rely on NATO allies to honor their commitment to defend each other. She said, "We hope that all, including all allies, will respect the Greenland people's right for self-determination. Greenland is, of course, not for sale," is what she said. President Trump reopened some old wounds on the eve of the meeting by insisting that the United States should control Greenland. Yeah. So anyway, so that happened. One more from the White House. We didn't get to this yesterday, but earlier this week, President Donald Trump confirmed he is constructing something new at the White House. You might have seen this already. It's in that spot kind of where it's near where the cage match was set up. I don't know. Maybe they ruined the grass or something like that. So the president said it would be a good time to do this. So he's going to construct a granite helipad for Marine One on the White House South Lawn, and said it actually will be paid for by the company that's making the helicopters, Sikorsky Aircraft. That's a subsidiary of Lockheed Martin. They make helicopters that transport the president and other military officials, Marine One. So the president said, we are building a helipad, a beautiful helipad, and it's got the seal of the White House on it in granite. It's carved in granite. He said, it's a really beautiful thing. That's what he said. President Trump said Sikorsky is paying for the construction. He said it's about $5 or $6 million. They're paying the full cost. A Lockheed Martin spokesperson in a statement said they have a long history of supporting projects in Washington, D.C. and across the country. The spokesperson for Sikorsky said this specific contribution was made to the National Park Service. Our engagement with the federal government is guided by rigorous ethics and compliance standards and conducted in full accordance with applicable laws and regulations. So Lockheed Martin delivered a new fleet of Sikorsky helicopters to the Air Force in 2024. The White House has had to keep using the older fleet, however, for South Lawn departures and arrivals because apparently the new ones burn the grass. Trump on Monday said the helicopters not only singed the grass, but also ripped it out. So anyway, the new helicopters have been used when the president is away on travel. So we'll see. The new helicopter is the VH-92A Patriot, if you want to look it up. apparently it looks pretty cool. All right, 6:31, it's the WSJM Morning Show. We'll be back with more news in just a couple of moments. We've got to get to some financial news. Our friends at Bloomberg going to give us an update on the markets and what we might expect as we begin today. Coming up in just a moment here on WSJM.
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26: This is Bloomberg Money Minute. Millions of Americans who buy Obamacare health insurance plans could see another big jump in costs next year. Insurers are proposing to raise premiums in the Affordable Care Act market by an average of 14% next year, after rates already climbed 20% this year. That's according to health policy group KFF. Rising premiums could deliver a blow to folks already straining to cover their household expenses. Checking on the markets, President Trump says a fragile ceasefire with Iran is over. That's sending stock futures lower for a second day. Yesterday, a sell-off in chip makers weighed on Wall Street. And Mercedes hitting a speed bump. Sales for the luxury automaker fell in the most recent quarter due to weakness in China. Global deliveries dropped 8% last quarter compared to a year ago. Sales in China tumbled 30% as competition continues to grow. 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Courtney Donahoe, Bloomberg Radio.
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0: 6:36 is the time. The temperature outside right now in Benton Harbor, we've got 64 degrees, 64 in St. Joseph, still 60 in Dowagiac. Supposed to get a high today of 82 degrees here locally. It's going to be about 86 in other areas, probably inland a bit warmer. We're looking at 85 degrees in New Buffalo. 86 in Dowagiac is the high they're looking to top out at. Tonight's forecast, mostly clear, a low of 68. Thursday, tomorrow, partly sunny before we get some clouds to move in. And a 50% chance of showers. So pretty good chance of some rainfall tomorrow, high around 85 degrees. Same forecast for Friday, except a little bit cooler. Partly sunny, 50% chance of showers, high of around 80. For our Art Fair on the Bluff weekend, let's see, Saturday, Sunday. Saturday, partly sunny. Right now, I only see a 20% chance of showers on Saturday. Some people were trying to say, oh, it's going to rain. I'm going to knock on wood and hope that we just have the partly sunny skies. High around 84 degrees on Saturday. Sunday, for Art Fair Sunday, high of 86 with partly sunny skies. No precipitation in the forecast on Sunday. It's 6:37. We've got a news update. We'll have our local news preview next.
1: ABC News, I'm Sherry Preston. After the latest Iranian attacks on ships in the Strait of Hormuz and the American retaliation, President Trump speaking at the NATO summit this morning, attacking Iran's leaders.
2: They're sick people. They're led by sick people. And they're vicious, violent people.
1: And declaring he believes the ceasefire is over. He says he'll let his negotiating team keep trying to talk. However,
2: as far as I'm concerned, it's just a waste of time dealing with them.
1: Oil prices surging this morning after the president said that. Brent crude jumping over 6%, trading now at nearly $79 a barrel. Amid more allegations of sexual assault against Maine Democratic Senate candidate Graham Platner, there are more calls for him to leave the race. He's going to drop out, and if he is, he needs to do so by Monday to allow state Democrats to pick a replacement on the ballot, if he does. Officials in New York say that building that started wavering yesterday, raising fears about a possible collapse, has been stabilized. This is ABC News.
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0: Some of the news stories we'll cover for you just after 7 o'clock. Multiple fire departments responding yesterday to a fire that destroyed a home and a mobile home in Columbia Township up in Van Buren County. We'll talk a little bit about that and what happened. Also, Benton Harbor City Commissioners have voted to partially lift a moratorium on the sale of city-owned property so owners adjacent can pursue purchasing their neighboring lots. We'll tell you a little bit more about that and why it's not happening right now. And then also, the next Berrien County land auction will be held about a month from now, August 6th. We'll catch up with the Berrien County treasurer on that. Those stories and more coming up just after 7 o'clock right here on the WSJM Morning Show. Also next hour, we've got a special guest who will be in studio, Ken Kaminsky from Cirrus Aircraft. He's the former owner of Flying Colors. I think you'll find he has an interesting background. We'll talk to him about his origin story, how he got into aviation, and what he's doing there with Cirrus Aircraft right now. Cirrus Aircraft, by the way, this is fascinating to me. They are the only manufactured aircraft out there that has the parachute. It's the plane with the parachute. So just in case everything goes to heck, you got that. So, I mean, that's good news. So we'll talk about that. What about that technology? It's fascinating to me. We'll talk about that with Ken Kaminsky next hour right here on the WSJM Morning Show. Right now, it's 6:39. We've got sports coming up after a look at state news.
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3: I'm Beth Fisher. Security is being ramped up at Wayne State University in Detroit because of online threats. The university sent out an alert to students and staff after it became aware of threats to the campus. Wayne State's police department shared an image of a suspect identified as Kyle Brown and asked anyone in the area of the campus to call police if they see him or any suspicious activity. The nature of the threats was not shared by Wayne State police, but the department says they've increased security around the campus. A 5-year-old Detroit boy is recovering in the hospital after being shot while riding a bike last night near a park on the city's northwest side. The shooting happened near Fargo Oakfield Park with multiple shots fired. The boy was shot in the arm and he's expected to recover. U.S. Representative Haley Stevens and former Wayne County health official Dr. Abdul El Sayed are both running to be Michigan's next U.S. senator. They debated last night in Grand Rapids. I'm Beth Fisher for the Michigan News Network.
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5: The Detroit Tigers open up their series with the A's by picking up a 6-2 win on Tuesday night at Comerica Park. Tarik Skubal struck out 9 over 5 innings, including striking out the side in the first, while Cole Keith belted a 2-run home run to give Detroit an early lead that they would never give up. Rookie all-star Kevin McGonigal also scored after drawing an 8-pitch leadoff walk. The series continues tonight as the Tigers send Troy Melton, who is 4-1 to the mound, against Jeffrey Springs and the Athletics. First pitch at 6:40, pregame coverage beginning at 6:15 on New Sox Sports 94.9 WSJM. The Cubs stayed hot with a 5-2 win over the Baltimore Orioles. Matthew Boyd tossed 6 scoreless innings with 7 strikeouts, while Alex Bregman drove in 2 runs and Miguel Amaya crossed the plate 3 times. The Cubs have now won 11 of their last 14 and continue to strengthen their hold on the top and a wildcard spot. They face the Orioles again tonight at 6:35. The White Sox had a rough night, falling to Boston 8-1. The Red Sox got 6 scoreless innings from Peyton Toll, while Andrew Monastero and Sedane Rafaela both homered. The White Sox look to bounce back tonight as Davis Martin takes the mound against Boston at 7:40. Off the field, the Tigers and third base coach Joey Cora have parted ways because of what manager A.J. Hinch calls philosophical differences. First-year coach Billy Boyer takes over the third base coaching job. In the WNBA, the Chicago Sky knocked off the Phoenix Mercury 77-66. Sidney Taylor scored 16 points, including 10 in the third quarter, to help Chicago improve to 7-14. Tonight, the Indiana Fever faced the LA Sparks with a 10 o'clock tip-off. The round of 16 wrapped up on Tuesday at the FIFA World Cup. Argentina rallied from 2 goals down in the final 11 minutes to stun Egypt 3-2 behind another goal from Lionel Messi before Enzo Fernandez scored the dramatic game winner in stoppage time. Switzerland also advanced, defeating Colombia 4-3 on penalty kicks after a scoreless draw. The quarterfinals begin on Thursday. There's no games tonight. And in Midwest League Baseball, West Michigan shut out Fort Wayne 3-0. Lake County beat Lansing 8-5. Great Lakes beat Dayton 4-2, and it was South Bend over Cedar Rapids 7-5. The rest of the scores from last night and the schedule for today's games are on this station's website. With your morning sports for Wednesday, July 8th, I'm Dave Wolf.
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15: Partly sunny skies today, a little more humid and warmer as well. We're going to end up at 86 for the high inland. Along the beaches, we're going to top out right around 80 degrees today. We do continue with quiet conditions tonight. Clear skies, overnight lows drop down to 68. And then for Thursday, partly sunny, scattered showers and a few thunderstorms, high temperatures in the low to mid 80s. I'm Chief Meteorologist Carrie Pujol.
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0: 63 degrees in Benton Harbor. It's 64 in St. Joe, 60 in Dowagiac. We've got 63 in New Buffalo, 58 degrees right now in Buchanan. Again, we're looking for a high here locally of 82 degrees, 81, 82 degrees. And then inland is going to be maybe 85, 86 degrees. Elections, as the Trump administration is seeking to tighten control over elections. Ahead of the midterms, the head of the Justice Department's Civil Rights Division has sent letters to state election officials warning them of potential criminal penalties for those who fail to carry out their duties in relation to federal election laws, including preventing non-citizens from voting. Hammett Dillon, Assistant Attorney General for Civil Rights at the DOJ, sent a letter, and it said this, quote, in addition to the Civil Rights Division's authority to seek injunctive relief for violations of these laws, we're also authorized to prosecute criminal violations. Now, the attorneys general who received that letter, not very happy. It went to at least six states, including Nevada, Arizona, and Colorado. They said they found it threatening. They say non-citizen voting in U.S. elections is illegal, of course, and experts say it's exceedingly rare, but the president has publicly focused on it, claiming that it is widespread. According to a 2017 study of 42 jurisdictions, however, by the Brennan Center, they say they're a nonpartisan non-citizen voting. They say non-citizen voting accounted for less than 0.001% of votes in the 2016 election. So they're saying they're going after it, enforce the law or else. Let's see, Michigan elections. The U.S. Department of Justice says they intend to send election monitors to polling places in three Michigan cities during the August 4 primary. A federal spokesperson confirmed that yesterday. In June, they sent letters to officials in Detroit, in Lansing, and East Lansing. And the DOJ requested various documents and outlined the planned federal oversight for the primary election. Federal monitors typically observe elections in communities each cycle. The three Michigan cities that the Trump administration will monitor in August are seen as Democrat strongholds. And so Attorney General Dana Nessel is saying she may raise the alarm over what her office is calling baseless accusations by the Department of Justice. So something to keep an eye on. We'll keep you up to date on that. What else do we have going on? World Cup. I know the United States is out of it. Belgium beat us. That was the round of 16 World Cup. But that game set records as far as how many people watched. Yeah, they say that it was set a record as the most watched soccer telecast in U.S. history. Yeah, Fox carried the game. They said 30 million people watched the game even though we lost 4-1 to Belgium. It was played in Seattle. That topped the previous mark. That was the U.S. Bosnia-Herzegovina game that Fox said was watched by 26.4 million people. So, yeah, people watching soccer. They like the football. Okay, other things. Let's talk about health news for just a moment, talking internationally first. The healthcare workers at the epicenter of the Congo's Ebola outbreak are walking off their jobs. We talked about this a little bit yesterday, that the care workers there were threatening to strike because they're not getting paid, they don't like their working conditions, and they're not getting enough resources. Well, today they're off the job, and they're that is threatening to slow the efforts to get in front of the outbreak that officials say continues to spread faster than the response. It's in the Ituri province. That's the hardest hit among the three provinces in eastern Congo that are affected by this Ebola outbreak. Some of the health officials, health professionals, and other frontline workers have told the Associated Press they've not been paid their wages. They've not been paid their bonuses since the outbreak was declared back on May 15th. They also allege they were working with limited gear and were being treated unfairly by authorities as well as response teams. Dr. Bincy Kano, a member of the Epidemiological Surveillance, easy for me to say, Surveillance Committee in Ituri's capital, told the Associated Press, since the Ebola virus disease outbreak was declared, we've been demanding payment for our work, and we're just not receiving it. The latest government data overall shows that there are 1,708 recorded cases of Ebola in that area, including 580 deaths, and that the first month of this Ebola outbreak was already the worst they've experienced on record. So they're on strike currently. Unclear how long that strike will go. Other things, more domestically, there are some nurses who are going on strike in the Boston area. More than 4,000 nurses at Brigham and Women's Hospital and 450 Mass General Brigham home care clinicians are scheduling a strike this morning, starting in about 10 minutes. Yeah, that's according to the Massachusetts Nurses Association. The strike would be the largest nurse and healthcare professional strike in Massachusetts history, according to their statement. They said at both bargaining tables, the nurses and clinicians made significant efforts to compromise and offered to continue negotiating to avoid a strike. But they say MGB refused to improve its proposals and declined opportunities to continue bargaining. So they say the nurses' strike will start at 7 a.m. today, and it's scheduled to last just one day and be followed by a four-day lockout imposed by Mass General Brigham, MGB. That's according to the association. Mass General Brigham home care clinicians plan to strike for 7 days today, starting today at 8 a.m. today in that area. The union says it wants a more competitive wage increase, one that keeps pace with the rising cost of living, among other demands. All right, 6:54 is the WSJM Morning Show. Couple of messages. We'll be back with more in just a moment.
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0: We're warming up the cameras right now. We're going to start the video live stream here in just a few moments. Our special guest is in place in the studio, Ken Kaminsky with Cirrus Aircraft. So we'll be talking with him next hour. Fascinating backstory on this. You'll want to tune in and you can hear the full conversation, unfiltered, unedited, unscripted. It'll be on the YouTube, on Facebook. Just go for WSJM, search that. You'll find our video live stream there in just about 10 seconds. I'll turn it on. You can also find it on the WSJM app or listen to it here on the radio. Absolutely. 94.9 FM is where we're at. We've got latest world and national news now. Our local news is coming up next at 7 o'clock.
1: From ABC News, I'm Sherry Preston. The U.S. and Iran trading airstrikes overnight as President Trump tells those at the NATO summit in Turkey that the war will likely continue. Here's ABC's Karen Travers in Ankara.
23: President Trump signaled Wednesday morning that the memo of understanding signed by the U.S. and Iran just weeks ago is dead and said the ceasefire is over.
2: To me, I think it's over.
23: The president fiercely criticized the Iranians.
2: I don't want to deal with them anymore. They're scum.
23: Despite saying he considers it to be a, quote, waste of time dealing with them, the president also said he will let his negotiating team continue working with the Iranians if they want to. Karen Travers, ABC News, traveling with the president in Ankara, Turkey.
1: That high rise being converted from an office to a residential building has been deemed stable in New York City after support beams began buckling yesterday. Hundreds had to be evacuated from nearby buildings. Calls for Maine Senate candidate Graham Platner to drop out of the Senate race continue following even further allegations from women he used to date. Here's ABC's Jay O'Brien.
3: 18 Democratic senators have called for him to drop out, and that includes his two biggest allies in the Senate, Elizabeth Warren, who campaigned alongside Graham Platner in the spring, and Bernie Sanders, who is perhaps Platner's biggest supporter.
1: Immigrant rights groups demanding a third-party investigation into another ICE-involved fatal shooting, this one in Houston.
4: According to his son, Lorenzo Salgado Araujo had been in the U.S. for nearly 35 years working in construction. On Tuesday, ICE officers attempted to pull him over, but say that he sped away and then tried to run over an agent with his van. Hours after the incident,
5: labor jobs and education.
4: Protesters were on the same street where Araujo was shot to death.
1: ABC's Jim Ryan in Dallas. In Boston, the nurses at Brigham and Women's Hospital, the teaching hospital associated with Harvard, are off the job. Their one-day strike is over pay and working conditions. You're listening to ABC News.
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1: Tensions rising with another round of strikes in Iran, oil prices rising as well, and the airlines, well, they're blaming those prices for higher ticket prices.
27: They spent more than $6.5 billion on jet fuel in May, according to new government data. That's 84% higher than a year ago. It's the second month in a row that fuel costs have topped $6 billion. Most carriers have responded to higher fuel costs by raising fares and fees and reducing flight schedules.
1: ABC's Hannah Batah. Lawyers for Tyler Robinson, the man accused of killing conservative activist Charlie Kirk, are expected to keep questioning the reliability of DNA testing. Prosecutors say links Robinson to the suspected murder weapon. This is a preliminary hearing, but trial watchers say focusing on inconsistencies in the testing is the kind of tactic likely to be used when Robinson does go on trial. Another stellar performance by Argentina and Lionel Messi.
23: Argentina taking the lead in the final minutes and beating Egypt 3-2, becoming the first team in World Cup history to overcome a two-goal deficit with less than 15 minutes left in regulation. Messi in tears as he tried to take in the stunning comeback, his team tossing him in the air. The case for the 39-year-old being the greatest player of all time growing even stronger.
1: ABC's Sophie Flay. Argentina plays Switzerland next on Saturday. Sherry Preston, ABC News.
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0: Good morning and welcome again to the WSJM Morning Show for your Wednesday. It's July 8th, 7.05 a.m. I'm Ken Lundberg. 64 degrees in Benton Harbor right now, 64 under clear skies in St. Joseph. We've got 65 in South Haven and New Buffalo. It's 63 degrees, dropping down to 59 degrees right now in Buchanan. Enjoy it while you can. We do expect partly sunny skies today. It looks like mostly sunny right now. A high inland, probably around 86 degrees. Here by the lake, we're probably going to get a top out around 82 degrees. So still a beautiful day. Tonight's forecast, mostly clear skies, a low of 68. Thursday, tomorrow, partly sunny and then a good chance of rain. Yeah, there's a 50% chance of rain showers tomorrow, Thursday, a high around 85 degrees. Friday, partly sunny, still a 50% chance of showers and a high of 80. Saturday, partly sunny, only a 20% chance of showers and a high of around 84. Sunday, Monday, Tuesday, take the rain out of the forecast. Partly sunny skies on Sunday, high of 86. Monday, partly sunny, high of 88. Tuesday, mostly sunny and a high of 90 degrees. We do have an air quality alert in effect now until midnight. Yeah, the Michigan Department of Environment, Great Lakes and Energy has declared an air quality alert for today for Berrien and Cass counties. They say elevated levels of ozone are present in parts of southwest Michigan. Those with sensitive lungs, yeah, you're going to be wanting to watch this today. We're in the orange range today. That's the unhealthy for sensitive groups range. So it's that warm temperatures, ample sunlight, light winds mixing with the pollutants to produce surface level ozone in west and southwest Michigan. So we are under an air quality alert until midnight today here in southwest Michigan. Okay, we'll talk with our guest Ken Kaminsky from Cirrus Aircraft in just a moment. First off, some local news. Multiple fire departments responded yesterday to a fire that destroyed a home and a mobile home in Columbia Township.

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1: At the time of the fire, the cause still under investigation. Other news, Benton Harbor City Commissioners have voted to partially lift a moratorium on the sale of city-owned property so that owners of adjacent parcels can pursue purchasing neighboring lots. Mayor Pro Tem Shaquille Turner proposed the move this week. City Attorney Sarah Seneca said lifting the moratorium does not automatically approve any sale.
2: It would have to be on a case-by-case basis, no matter what. Even if you vote to lift the moratorium generally, each individual property owner is going to have to come back to you and make the case, if you want to call it that, to buy the lot next to them.
1: Seneca said the city still needs to establish a policy outlining the sales process and pricing, and commissioners must approve each sale. Turner said Benton Harbor should look to Detroit as an example of how surplus property can be put to productive use.
3: They did it, and so can Benton Harbor. We got to stop thinking small, think big.
2: I want to be very clear that I agree that we need to be looking at how to do this. I just think there's a few more details we have to work out, but this would be the first step.
1: Commissioner Sharon Henderson noted the city already has an adjacent lot sale program, but commissioners still approved lifting the moratorium. Mayor Marcus Muhammad also said he plans to review Turner's concerns that a parcel was recently sold without commission approval after speaking with the city manager, who was not at Monday's meeting. And the next Berrien County land auction will be held. It's scheduled for August 6th. Each year, the Berrien County Treasurer's Office auctions tax foreclosed properties, often starting with bids in the hundreds of dollars. Treasurer Shelley Weick says this year's auction will include 128 properties.
4: They are spread across all of Berrien County, all across. They are not, you know, a majority of them, you know, of course, are in your lower income municipalities. But for the most part, they are spread across Berrien County.
1: Weick says buyers should carefully research any property before placing a bid because some people purchase parcels without fully understanding what they're buying or how much it's going to cost.
4: If the property is possibly landlocked, and we do have a number of properties that, you know, will be landlocked, if they see in the legal description, Lake Michigan Beach, they think that's waterfront property.
1: Weick says the county switched to online auctions during COVID and has continued using that format because it's safer, easier, and generates more revenue for the county. The auction runs from 10 a.m. to 7 p.m. on August 6th. You can get more information at tax-sale.info. And the 64th annual Crazzle Art Fair on the Bluff returns to downtown St. Joe this weekend. Crazzle Art Fair director Jamie Balkin says 172 artists from across the country will be featured, along with food trucks and a new beer garden at the Crazzle Art Center grounds.
5: The beer garden is new in 2026. Feature of the beer garden will be a custom cocktail called the Crazzle Handcrafted. It was created for our weekend by Watermark Brewing in Stevensville and will be featuring Domaine Berrien Wine.
1: The label for the Crazzle Handcrafted beverage was created through an art contest won by a St. Joseph artist, Mary Barrows. Live music will be featured in the beer garden. Balkin says the art fair is one of the community's signature summer events.
5: Each year, the art fair brings around 23,000 people throughout the weekend. A feature this year that we're really excited to be offering is we will have shuttles running from two locations this year. We'll have a shuttle running from St. Joseph High School and then the Michigan Works building at 499 West Main in Benton Harbor.
1: Admission to the art fair is free, although donations are encouraged and welcomed at the entrances, online, or through QR codes that are posted throughout Lake Bluff Park. The weekend begins with the annual block party. That happens Friday evening. I'll see you down there. The art fair runs from 10 a.m. to 6 p.m. Saturday, and then again 10 a.m. to 5 p.m. on Sunday. Go to the Crazzle Arts Center for more information. That's a look at some of the news that we have in the WSJM newsroom. We have more to talk about. In fact, this hour, we're going to be talking with Ken Kaminsky from Cirrus Aircraft. He's located out at the Southwest Michigan Regional Airport. Ken, good morning. Thanks for joining us here on The Morning Show.
6: Good morning, Ken.
1: It's good to see you. Tell us just a little bit about Cirrus Aircraft. It wasn't always Cirrus Aircraft. We talked on the video live stream a moment ago, but let's bring people up to speed. Who's Ken Kaminsky, and what do you do with Cirrus Aircraft?
6: Well, I started a business 30 years ago called Flying Colors Aviation, and I grew that business, or I didn't. Shouldn't say I did. Me and my team grew that business to be

0: recognized as a leader in custom aircraft refinishing.
1: Yeah.
0: And Cirrus Aircraft, one of the largest manufacturers of small airplanes, had a program where they needed customization in brought into their product line.
1: Okay.
0: And so they were struggling with delivering custom is a little bit different. You know how Henry Ford said, you can have any car, any color you want, as long as it's black?
1: Yeah.
0: Because the change in product line that's coming down, the variations in product line really slow down the manufacturing process.
1: Sure.
0: So they looked for a company that could provide customization. And they scoured the country over and found Flying Colors. And one day out of the blue just called me up and said, would you ever consider selling your business to Cirrus and joining our team?
1: Wow.
0: Yeah. Interesting.
1: And they're located in Wisconsin.
0: Duluth.
1: Oh,
0: the company was
1: Minnesota.
0: Founded in Wisconsin. It started in Wisconsin, but we build all the airplanes in Duluth, Minnesota.
1: Okay, Minnesota. Yeah. So regionally speaking, they build a plane in Minnesota, in Duluth. Yep. They assemble it, and then they fly it over after it's deemed airworthy. They fly it to you.
0: Correct.
1: Yep. That's incredible.
0: Right now, we're building 18 of the piston-powered model and 3 of the jet. We build two basic models, a small jet and a propeller-driven airplane.
1: Okay.
0: In Duluth, we're building 18 a week of the propeller-driven and 3 a week of the jet. One of those, one of the piston models comes to Benton Harbor and it gets a custom paint job.
1: Every week?
0: Right now, our current production rate is 1 a week.
1: Okay.
0: One of the 18.
1: Wow. That's a lot. So you're doing 52 planes a year, approximately?
0: Yep.
1: That's a lot. Yeah.
0: And we're growing. Right now, I have 10 employees, and I have 4 open positions, and our production rate, you know, the custom airplanes sell as fast as the standard airplanes, probably faster. If we could produce more of them, they would sell more of them.
1: Yeah.
0: My production rate's scheduled to go up. Again, it's manpower limited at this point.
1: Yeah, that's incredible. So just a plug for your employment right now. So you've got 10 people already on staff. You're looking for 4 more. What are you looking for people to do?
0: Right now, the 2 open positions I have is one is for an exterior, 2 for an exterior finisher, 1 for a chief inspector, and 1 for a painter.
1: Okay. And so how can people get more information on the roles, the open roles, and what kind of people are you looking for to join the team?
0: Experience definitely helps. I mean, you can go to Cirrus Aircraft website and research open positions. And those are just the open positions we have in Benton Harbor. And keep in mind, Benton Harbor is the smallest division of Cirrus Aircraft.
1: Okay.
0: You know, company-wide, there's over 4,000 employees. We have locations, you know, in Duluth, Grand Forks, Knoxville, Tennessee, McKinney, Texas, Kissimmee, Florida, Chandler, Arizona, and of course here in Benton Harbor.
1: Yeah, that's incredible. And the fun thing that we'll talk about with regard to Cirrus Aircraft, they're the only mass production airplane that comes with its own parachute. Not one that you strap on your back. It's strapped on the back of the plane already.
0: You know, the technology that our airplanes have, Cirrus is on the cutting edge of safety. Yeah. Safety is what gave Cirrus the opportunity to be in the position that it is right now, the industry leader. There's a lot of safety features. The parachute, you know, when our company was founded, it started out as a kit plane company. And I can go into a lot of details about how the industry evolved. But in the 90s, you know, in the 80s, large manufacturers like Cessna, Piper, they stopped production of these propeller-driven airplanes. You know, in the 60s and 70s was the heyday for what we call general aviation.
1: Yeah.
0: It was still a time when the average person, a hard-working person, could buy an airplane and get involved in aviation for their own personal use.
1: Yeah.
0: The cost of the airplanes drove up, not because the cost of the airplane went up, but the cost of the liability for the product went up.
1: Yeah, litigation.
0: Everybody's suing. Cessna, Piper, those stable, longtime original founders of aviation.
1: Yeah.
0: No matter what happened, you know, the number one thing that made airplanes crash was the pilot running out of fuel. Mm. But when that plane crashed, they sued everybody.
1: Yeah.
0: So those manufacturers were drugging those lawsuits. Cirrus, the industry itself kind of shut down. If you wanted a brand new airplane in the 90s, you couldn't get one.
1: Wow.
0: So kit plane manufacturers, there was still an appetite for new airplanes, but you had to build it yourself.
1: Yeah.
0: So kits became really popular, and Cirrus Aircraft started out as a kit manufacturer. They built the wing structures, they built parts of the airplane,
1: yeah,
0: but you as the individual had to put it together.
1: Yeah.
0: That grew into, Cirrus said, well, there's a real appetite. We should go through the formal process with the FAA and get the certification to build the airplane.
1: Yeah.
0: That happened in 25 years ago last year.
1: Okay.
0: 26 years ago, they got the certification to build the first production, not kit plane, but production airplane.
1: Yeah.
0: And they've been on a track to be the leader since.
1: Yeah.
0: And general aviation now is just starting to grow again. Like I said, back in the 60s and 70s, there were a lot of airplanes flying. We're on an upward trend. It's moving in the right direction. General aviation is coming back. And again, Cirrus is on the forefront of that. We're just releasing now a more entry level. You know, the cost of getting into aviation, you know,
1: it's substantial.
0: Yeah, yeah. It's
1: it'll almost cost you as much as a new F-150. It's getting close anyway with the trucks.
0: You know, people talk about that and the cost of, you know, when somebody says that's expensive, they say, oh, the Lamborghini Performante.
1: Yeah.
0: You know, that car is like $400,000, which is an expensive automobile.
1: Sure.
0: That's the tip of the iceberg in aviation.
1: You know,
0: our product line starts, $750,000 is kind of the trainer.
1: Yeah.
0: $1 million to $1.2 million is an average price of the product that we're selling today.
1: Man.
0: But we're just now launching a product that's geared, again, a little bit lower. Its target starting price for a brand new airworthy airplane,
1: yeah,
0: production built, not kit built.
1: Okay.
0: $400,000 to $500,000,
1: okay,
0: is where, you know, which is bringing the cost down. It's still substantial.
1: Yeah.
0: We recognize that, but it's expensive mostly because of all the regulation that goes along with it.
1: Yeah, but you've got the safety technology in it and Cirrus's name and experience behind it. So we're going to pause there. We've got to get our sports here on the radio. We're talking with Ken Kaminsky, Cirrus Aircraft. He's the former owner of Flying Colors. He's located out at the Southwest Michigan Regional Airport. We'll talk to him about Cirrus Aircraft, Flying Colors, his background in aviation. I will ask him some questions about the millage that's out there that is on the ballot on August 4th. So keep it tuned right here to WSJM for more information on all this. It's right here coming up next.
2: The Tigers open up their six-game homestand with a 6-2 win over the Athletics on Tuesday night. Derek Skubal struck out 9 in 5 innings, while Cole Keith hit a 2-run home run as Detroit takes on the Athletics again today at 6:40. Pregame show is at 6:15 on Newstalk Sports 94.9 WSJM. The Cubs remain hot. They beat Baltimore 5-2, behind 6 scoreless innings from Matthew Boyd. The Cubs have now won 11 of the last 14 games, and they face the O's again tonight at 6:35. The White Sox fell to Boston 8-1, but they look to bounce back tonight at 7:35. In the WNBA, the Chicago Sky beat Phoenix 77-66 as Sidney Taylor scored 16 points. Tonight, the Indiana Fever face the LA Sparks at 10 o'clock. The World Cup round of 16 wrapped up with Argentina rallying past Egypt 3-2 and Switzerland advancing for Colombia on penalty kicks. The quarterfinals begin on Thursday. In the Midwest League, West Michigan blanked Fort Wayne 3-0, Great Lakes over Dayton 4-2, Lake County topped Lansing 8-5, and South Bend defeated Cedar Rapids 7-5. With sports, I'm Dave Wolf.
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10: Partly sunny skies today, a little more humid and warmer as well. We're going to end up at 86 for the high inland. Along the beaches, we're going to top out right around 80 degrees today. We do continue with quiet conditions tonight. Clear skies, overnight lows drop down to 68. And then for Thursday, partly sunny, scattered showers and a few thunderstorms, high temperatures in the low to mid 80s. I'm Chief Meteorologist Carrie Pujol.
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1: 7:25 is the time. It's 64 degrees with sunshine in Benton Harbor, sunshine in St. Joseph. We are on the video live stream talking with Ken Kaminsky of Cirrus Aircraft. He's the former owner of Flying Colors, and that business is located at the Southwest Michigan Regional Airport. He employs 10 people. He's looking for four more. So go to Cirrus Aircraft's website and look for job openings there, and you can find out more about the positions they have there. But on the video live stream, we were trying to pry out of Ken what weather app he uses, and we learned it's a paid subscription app. So I guess you're stuck with listening to me for the weather. And Carrie Pujol and the team at WSBT. So, we were talking about your origin story. So you were born at an airport, basically, midway, and then nearby. Mm-hmm. Forgot about aviation up until your dad said, Ken, what are you going to do for a living? And you happened to choose that day, aviation mechanics. You got your pilot's license. So what happens after college?
0: I started working for United Airlines. I worked for United for 7 years.
1: What'd you do?
0: I started out loading airplanes.
1: Wow.
0: I knew I wanted to get into aviation, so I went up to O'Hare. At that time, United was opening a new terminal, and they were hiring 400 people right off the street. And, wow. We called them bag smashers. I worked on the ramp loading airplanes.
1: You're one of those guys throwing the guitars into the into the munchers and stuff like that.
0: Yep.
1: Wow.
0: Yep. That's that was my first job in aviation, which again, you have to start somewhere. So I started loading airplanes, went to college to get my mechanics license.
1: Okay.
0: Came back and then climbed the ladder through, I thought I would never work for a company again. I just would keep on climbing.
1: Yeah.
0: And
1: at United.
0: At United. Okay. Yeah. I worked, like I said, I worked there for 7 years. I started on the ramp. Then I transitioned into a mechanic. And
1: okay.
0: I turned wrenches on heavy airplanes, when heavy maintenance visits on, the large passenger airplanes.
1: So like Boeings and whatever else they had.
0: At that time, it was mostly Boeings. Now it was Airbus. Yeah. United has a lot of Airbuses today. But in those days, it was Boeings for the most part. And I wanted to be a pilot. I figured I'm going to keep on climbing.
1: Yeah.
0: And, this was early in my career. It was the early 90s. And jobs in aviation weren't as plentiful back then as they are today.
1: Hmm.
0: And certainly becoming a pilot was a lot more competitive than becoming a mechanic.
1: Yeah.
0: And, I realized that the timing isn't right for me to be a pilot.
1: Hmm.
0: There were a lot of, military airplanes. This was shortly after a lot of people that had military training that were open in the workforce.
1: Yeah.
0: So it was really real competitive, and I thought my career isn't moving as fast as I'd like it to. So I thought, I'm probably not going to make it as a pilot. I really don't see the work ethic of my union brother.
1: Yeah.
0: I'm not, my career is not going to be fulfilled if I continue to punch a clock and be a union member.
1: Do what you're doing there. Yeah.
0: Yeah. So I kind of hit the reset button, and I knew I was still going to have to do something technical, and I needed to build from my aircraft mechanic training. I didn't really want to go back to college again. And I started looking for a new career path.
1: Hmm.
0: And that took me to a small company that made paint equipment.
1: Okay.
0: What I knew about hydraulics from aviation transferred into fluid dynamics for fluid transfer systems for large paint operations. And I became I didn't really go to school for engineering, but I became an engineer with my aviation background. I was able to get a job as an engineer designing paint guns, fluid handling systems, ovens, conveyors, all for more industrial. And there for a while, I left aviation altogether and got into the paint industry.
1: Wow.
0: Which comes full circle how I started painting airplanes.
1: Yeah. Yeah.
0: So
1: just because in my spare time, I'm dealing with fluid dynamics and engineering. Yeah, that's good. Okay. You're talented.
0: Well,
1: that's awesome.
0: Yeah. I'm not afraid to try things and explore. So, I was looking for a career change. But once aviation's in your blood, it's hard to get it out.
1: Yeah. So you went away from aviation. You became an engineer. You're helping to design the paint applicators using your background as an airplane mechanic. So then what happened at that point? How long do you stay in this career, in that part?
0: So that kind of, about 14 years in the coatings industry. I started out specifically working for a company that made application equipment, paint equipment.
1: Yeah.
0: But then I climbed in that industry. I went to work for Valspar. It was a paint company. And this was 95, 96.
1: Okay.
0: Valspar really wasn't even a household name yet. They were still an up-and-coming paint company growing through acquisition. I became an engineer at Valspar, and I worked there for 14 years and kind of on the side. Like I said, my career as an engineer was very fulfilling and rewarding, but it wasn't airplanes.
1: Yeah.
0: And so I just bought an airplane. When I was pursuing being an airplane pilot, an airline pilot, I bought an airplane and I got really involved in general aviation. Then I sold that airplane when I gave up my dream of being an airline pilot.
1: Yeah.
0: But then, 9 years later, I missed airplanes and I was, I still have my mechanics license. I still have my aviation background. And so during this time, I was flipping a lot of houses. I was buying and selling houses. I just said, the market on housing is going up. Instead of flipping a house this time, I'm just going to flip an airplane. I'm going to buy an airplane, put a nice paint job on it. And instead of flipping a house, I'm going to flip an airplane.
1: Wow.
0: And that's really how Flying Colors got started. I saw the housing market. I said, houses can't keep on going up the way they are. Airplanes, I want an airplane. So
1: you got out of the housing market before 2008, I assume.
0: Yeah, this was in 98, 99 okay. is when I bought the first airplane. Wow. And really, I painted that airplane myself. And I really didn't intend to paint airplanes for everybody. It just kind of grew into that. I painted that airplane and my neighbor here, I did it at the Southwest Michigan Regional Airport right here. And my next door neighbor said, wow, that airplane came out great. Would you paint mine? And I said, you know, I really wasn't planning on painting for everybody. I was pursuing my engineering job. Sure. But I said, sure, I'll paint the airplane for you.
1: Wow.
0: Then one of my buddies from college said, hey, Dad's Bonanza is looking a little tired. Would you paint that one? I said, you know, sure, I'll paint the airplane for Clyde. Yeah.
1: Yeah.
0: And slowly that grew into I realized there's a need and I've got a talent. And so for the next 8 years, it was really just a hobby. I painted, you know, 3 or 4 to 5 airplanes a year just for, you know, all word of mouth.
1: Yeah.
0: Then I thought, you know, I'm getting a little older and I really, you know, my engineering career is great, but I'd really rather own my own business. And so I took the dive. I wrote a business plan, went to the college and learned more about, you know, the business side of running a small business, entrepreneurship, and, you know, took another gamble.
1: Wow.
0: I quit my engineering job altogether. I built a hangar at the airport. That was in 2006 when we broke ground on it. In 2007, it was a rough time. We all know what happened in 2008.
1: Yeah.
0: You know, I always kid around and said, you know, the whole reason the economy fell apart in 2008 was not because of, you know, the housing or anything that we just talked about, but it was because I stuck a shovel in the ground and decided to build a business.
1: Hold that thought. We're going to come back. We're going to continue talking with Ken Kaminsky from Cirrus Aircraft here on the video live stream. I'll let him continue that story. He is the former owner of Flying Colors. Cirrus Aircraft is currently painting, 52 planes a year, somewhere around there?
0: Locally.
1: Locally at the Southwest Michigan Regional Airport. We'll continue talking about that here in just a moment on WSJM. We've got some financial information from Bloomberg coming up after these important messages.
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19: This is a Bloomberg Money Minute. The scorching heat dome that hit the eastern U.S. last week put a huge strain on the country's sprawling power grids. The operator of the nation's biggest grid said demand likely rose to a record last Thursday. That smashes a high that had stood for about two decades. President Trump declaring the ceasefire with Iran is over after the U.S. carried out a new round of strikes and revoked a waiver allowing new oil sales. Markets are under pressure as tensions in the Middle East escalate, with futures extending losses. And inflammation is the wellness industry's latest buzzword. Luxury retreats are charging up to $4,000 for treatments designed to address it. Hotels have redesigned menus around anti-inflammatory eating, and facilities are popping up offering cold plunges and lymphatic drainage treatments to help reduce inflammation. 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
1: 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Good morning. Thank you for joining us. 7:38 is the time. It's Wednesday, July 8th. 65 degrees in Benton Harbor and in St. Joseph right now. 66 in South Haven. We've got 64 degrees in New Buffalo. 62 in Berrien Springs. The forecast for today, you've got it. It's outside right now. Sunshine, beautiful conditions, high in the warmer areas of southwest Michigan, probably around 86 degrees. We're heading toward a high here locally, about 82, 83 degrees. A little cooler by the lake. Tonight's forecast, mostly clear, low of 68. Tomorrow, Thursday, that's when we start a couple of days of some potential rain showers. Thursday's forecast, partly sunny, a 50% chance of showers, a high around 85 tomorrow. Cooling off to about 80 degrees for a high on Friday, but still with that 50% chance of rain showers. Saturday, only a slight chance of rain, partly sunny otherwise, a high of 84. And Sunday, a high of 86 with just partly sunny skies. Next week, get ready for some more heat. 88 degrees on Monday for the high and 90 degrees the projected high on Tuesday. The good news is they don't think the humidity, the heavy humidity, is going to move in next week. So we like that. It's 7:39. We've got news. Our preview, local news preview, is coming up in just a moment.
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21: ABC News, I'm Sherry Preston. At a NATO summit in Turkey, President Trump saying he thinks the memorandum of understanding with Iran and the ceasefire are over after the latest back and forth attacks. With that of NATO sitting right beside him, the president also criticized NATO allies.
22: I'm not happy with NATO because of the fact that they didn't want to help us with the number one state sponsor of terror, that's Iran. They were unwilling to help us.
21: The president taking particular aim at Spain, now saying he wants to cut off all trade with that country. The wobbly Manhattan high-rise that forced evacuations from nearby buildings when some columns began to buckle seems to have settled down.
23: Engineers and emergency crews are keeping a close eye on the 37-story high-rise building here on the east side that was in jeopardy of collapsing. Now, crews have been hard at work all night long. According to the Department of Buildings Commissioner, he says that the property has been stabilized.
21: That's ABC's Phil Tate on the east side of New York. This is ABC News.
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1: 7:41 is the time. It's the WSJM Morning Show. Some of the news stories coming up just after 8 o'clock. The parasitic virus that sickened more than 700 Michiganders and caused national food chains to change their menus has now been confirmed in West Michigan. About 29 cases in West Michigan, including the counties of Allegan, Ottawa, Kent, Kalamazoo, and Muskegon. So we'll tell you a little bit more about that and what's happening locally as far as monitoring goes in Berrien County. Other news, the St. Joseph Township Board of Trustees has indicated support for a future tax increment financing plan, a TIF, for a proposed 144-unit apartment complex at 3150 Niles Road. We'll tell you a little bit more about that. And Benton Harbor City Commissioners have approved an agreement with Harbor Shores to borrow $40,000 to help repair some facilities at Gene Clark Park. So we'll tell you about those stories and more. It's all coming up after 8 o'clock right here on the WSJM Morning Show. Here on the radio this hour, we're talking with Ken Kaminsky. He is the owner and operator of, well, the former owner of Flying Colors. He's currently operating the outlet for Cirrus Aircraft at the Southwest Michigan Regional Airport. They do custom plane painting. I'll get this right. Anyway, we'll continue the conversation right now on the video live stream. Here on the radio, we've got sports with Dave Wolf after a look at state news.
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3: I'm Beth Fisher. Detroit police have arrested a man that allegedly made threats online directed toward Wayne State University. WSU police sent an alert to students and staff urging caution following the threats yesterday. Officials didn't share specifics about the threats, but confirmed Kyle Brown was taken into custody this morning. A jurisdiction away from campus and in the city of Detroit. Parts of western Michigan are under an air quality alert. The National Weather Service has expanded the alert to include areas like Muskegon, Grand Rapids, Holland, South Haven, and Benton Harbor. Several counties will have elevated levels of ozone. It's recommended that when possible, you avoid strenuous outdoor activities, especially those with heart disease and respiratory conditions like asthma. Detroit police are investigating the shooting of a 5-year-old who was riding his bike on the city's northwest side last night. The boy was shot in the arm and is expected to recover. I'm Beth Fisher for the Michigan News Network.
4: America's been overrun by the third world. And liberal John James wants to let in thousands more. Illegal immigrants have stolen billions and committed unspeakable crimes. John James wants to give them guest worker visas to steal American jobs. James even said he doesn't unequivocally support construction of a border wall with Mexico. John James is no conservative. He's a lying liberal loser. Perry Johnson is the red, white, and blue. Americans and Michiganders first. He's not a politician. He's a renowned self-made business leader. He'll audit every cent of state government. With the savings, Perry will eliminate the state income tax, returning an average of $4,747 to every Michigan family every year. Vote Perry Johnson.
5: I'm Perry Johnson, and I approve this message. Paid for by Perry Johnson for governor.
24: The Detroit Tigers open up their series with the A's by picking up a 6-2 win on Tuesday night at Comerica Park. Tarik Skubal struck out 9 over 5 innings, including striking out the side of the first, while Cole Keith belted a 2-run home run to give Detroit an early lead that they would never give up. Rookie all-star Kevin McGonigal also scored after drawing an 8-pitch leadoff walk. The series continues tonight as the Tigers send Troy Melton, who's 4-1 to the mound, against Jeffrey Springs and the Athletics. First pitch at 6:40, pregame coverage beginning at 6:15 on News Talk Sports 94.9 WSJM. The Cubs stayed hot with a 5-2 win over the Baltimore Orioles. Matthew Boyd tossed 6 scoreless innings with 7 strikeouts, while Alex Bregman drove in 2 runs and Miguel Amaya crossed the plate 3 times. The Cubs have now won 11 of their last 14 and continue to strengthen their hold on the top NL wildcard spot. They face the Orioles again tonight at 6:35. The White Sox had a rough night, falling to Boston 8-1. The Red Sox got 6 scoreless innings from Peyton Toll, while Andrew Monastero and Zdeno Rafaela both homered. The White Sox look to bounce back tonight as Davis Martin takes the mound against Boston at 7:40. Off the field, the Tigers and third base coach Joey Cora have parted ways because of what manager A.J. Hinch calls philosophical differences. First-year coach Billy Boyer takes over the third base coaching job. In the WNBA, the Chicago Sky knocked off the Phoenix Mercury 77-66. Sidney Taylor scored 16 points, including 10 in the third quarter, to help Chicago improve to 7-14. Tonight, the Indiana Fever faced the LA Sparks with a 10 o'clock tip-off. The round of 16 wrapped up on Tuesday at the FIFA World Cup. Argentina rallied from 2 goals down in the final 11 minutes to stun Egypt 3-2 behind another goal from Lionel Messi, before Enzo Fernandez scored the dramatic game winner in stoppage time. Switzerland also advanced, defeating Colombia 4-3 on penalty kicks after a scoreless draw. The quarterfinals begin on Thursday. There's no games tonight. And in Midwest League Baseball, West Michigan shut out Fort Wayne 3-0. Lake County beat Lansing 8-5. Great Lakes beat Dayton 4-2. And it was South Bend over Cedar Rapids 7-5. The rest of the scores from last night and the schedule for today's games are on this station's website. With your morning sports for Wednesday, July 8th, I'm Dave Wolf.
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3: Partly sunny skies today, a little more humid and warmer as well. We're going to end up at 86 for the high inland. Along the beaches, we're going to top out right around 80 degrees today. We do continue with quiet conditions tonight. Clear skies, overnight lows drop down to 68. And then for Thursday, partly sunny, scattered showers and a few thunderstorms, high temperatures in the low to mid 80s. I'm Chief Meteorologist Carrie Pujol.
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5: 7:50, just 10 minutes ahead of 8 o'clock. We have our Moody on the Market update. By the way, it's 66 degrees in Benton Harbor, 65 in New Buffalo, 63 in Buchanan. 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They are your local auto owner's insurance agency in St. Joseph and in Niles. And as part of the Moody on the Market update, we often talk about business updates. We talk about life in Southwest Michigan and why we love it here. And interesting people you should know. Ken, I think you meet all three buckets today. So thank you for coming in.
6: Well, thank you for having me.
5: We appreciate you. Ken Kaminsky with Cirrus Aircraft. He's the former owner. You might know him from Flying Colors. And his business has been operating since, what, 2006? Somewhere around there?
6: Well, I incorporated the business in 98.
5: Oh, okay.
6: Yeah, built the big hangar in 2006, and yeah, been running hard.
5: So since right around the turn of the century there, you've been operating Flying Colors, soon to become Cirrus Aircraft in 2020. Is that right? 2022?
6: Yep. 2020 is when Cirrus bought. Yeah.
5: Okay.
6: Yeah.
5: All right. Very good. So, but you've been operating at the Southwest Michigan Regional Airport for three decades, let's say, almost 30 years now. And the Southwest Michigan Regional Airport, close watchers of the news will know that the airport itself, which you're not an employee of the airport, you have a business out there. You're a tenant there. But the airport is asking voters in its member communities to renew the existing airport millage on the August 4 ballot. Officials saying the funding for that that comes from that millage helps support airport operations, maintenance and improvements. The renewal applies to property owners in Benton Harbor, St. Joseph, Benton Township, St. Joseph Township, Lincoln Township, Royalton Township. And so it'll be on the ballots on August 4th. If you see it there and you want more information about it, go to the Southwest Michigan Regional Airport. They've got a couple of sites set up. One is the Friends of the Airport. One is the actual airport information itself. But, Ken, your thoughts on the millage. Is this a good thing?
6: Well, having an airport is a good thing. Nobody wants to pay more taxes, but the airport itself provides a real value to the community.
5: What value?
6: Any region that has an economic center has an airport associated with it. You know, South Haven has its own airport. Niles has its own airport. You know, so any city that has an economic presence needs an airport. We have a bigger airport than one of those individual cities. We have a regional airport, which takes more operations to keep it growing. It's a bigger airport, and from what happens out on the lake to the state police fly in. I can't tell you how often the state of Michigan police fly into the airport. From a safety standpoint, from an economic development standpoint, from just the ability, businesses that come in, they need access. One of the first things that a business looks at is how accessible is the region.
5: Yeah.
6: We're kind of in a unique scenario where we used to have airline service, but it's just not, we're too close to Kalamazoo, too close to Grand Rapids, and too close to South Bend for an actual air carrier to have that kind of an operation there. But the airport still supports the mission to this region.
5: Yeah.
6: I don't know how else I can describe it, but it does play an important piece to the local economy.
5: Yeah. You support it? You support the millage?
6: Absolutely. I support it.
5: Okay. So Ken Kaminsky, he's got a business out there. You're one of the several businesses, or at least one business interest that's out there. And so you know how important it is for that ongoing maintenance to occur at the airport.
6: Again, safety. You know, airplanes land in bad weather and inclement weather. You know, being ahead of that, keeping the antennas. You know, the airport isn't only funded by this. You know, a certain portion of the budget comes from local. Yeah. We get assistance from state, and most of the real expensive stuff is federally funded.
5: Yeah.
6: So our portion of it, our local portion of it, it's a significant piece, but it's not the only piece.
5: Yeah. If the millage were not to be reauthorized, how would that impact your operations as far as what you're able to do with the painting for the Cirrus aircraft?
6: I don't know if it would directly impact us as much as just the ability for if we can't land airplanes there because the runway's closed because of maintenance.
5: That's a direct impact.
6: Tomorrow it probably doesn't impact us, but long term it does. It certainly impacts whether or not Cirrus decides to put another building there. If we don't have the support from the community, why would our parent company invest into that airport?
5: Yeah.
6: So, it would have a ripple effect. I don't think it affects us tomorrow if it doesn't pass, but 5 years from now, it definitely affects us. In 10 years, you know, if it doesn't pass the next year, I mean, we want to keep on growing, not rescinding, and it takes money to grow.
5: Yeah. We're talking with Ken Kaminsky from Cirrus Aircraft. He's the former owner of Flying Colors. He's located his business there at the Southwest Michigan Regional Airport. You currently employ 10 people. You're looking for four more.
6: Four more.
5: So
6: right
5: all
6: now,
5: I got to do is hold my arm up for an hour and a half. You'll hire me? 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
5: We ran out of time. I knew we would. Because you have good stories. 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No. That is so cool. Ken Kaminsky, Cirrus Aircraft, former owner of Flying Colors, thank you for coming in and sharing the information with us today.
6: Well, thanks for having me. It was enjoyable.
5: Yeah, if people want more information about Cirrus Aircraft, the planes that you offer, or the custom paint jobs that are done right here in Benton Harbor at the Southwest Michigan Regional Airport, we can send them to your website, Cirrus Aircraft.
6: Yeah. Yep, you can. I don't know if you can directly reach me through the website.
5: No, they can find more information. But we've got to go now. News. It's 8 o'clock
15: from ABC News. I'm Sherry Preston. The U.S. and Iran striking overnight, and now President Trump is casting doubt on the ceasefire. The president in Turkey for the NATO summit, and ABC's Rachel Scott's traveling with him.
16: This morning, President Trump declaring the deal he signed with Iran just 3 weeks ago is now dead, calling the negotiations a waste of time.
17: To me, I think it's over. I don't want to deal with them anymore. They're scum. You know what scum is? They're scum. They're sick people. They're led by sick people.
16: Overnight, Iran and the U.S. trading fire. Tehran launching attacks across the region, targeting U.S. military sites in Bahrain and Kuwait.
15: In New York City, a whole lot of people have been watching one building under construction. Its support beams began buckling yesterday, leading to fears it may collapse. ABC's Aaron Katursky is on the site.
18: This morning, the rush to stabilize a building under construction in Midtown Manhattan after support columns buckled, sparking fears of a catastrophic collapse.
19: We have columns partially down on 21 and 22, and we have floors sagging between 21 and 26.
18: The first call came just before 8 a.m. Tuesday for bricks falling from the building. Workmen noticed the buckled columns, multiple cracks, and the floors beginning to sag.
15: It's a former commercial building that was being converted into residential apartments, all of that being looked into. Two square blocks still evacuated. Maine Senate candidate Graham Plattner denying a new set of allegations against him and staying in the race despite calls to drop out. But ABC's Jay O'Brien says the clock is ticking.
20: 18 Democratic senators have called for him to drop out, and that includes his two biggest allies in the Senate, Elizabeth Warren, who campaigned alongside Graham Plattner in the spring, and Bernie Sanders, who is perhaps Plattner's biggest supporter.
15: Oil prices surging more than 6% amid renewed tensions with Iran. 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
15: Another wave of triple-digit temperatures taking over parts of the country, says ABC meteorologist Danny Beckstrom.
22: In the southeast, it's all about the scorching heat. Actual air temperature in the 90s in places like Houston and Orlando, with heat index values 105+, some dangerous heat for the southeast. And it's a similar story in the southwest. That's a dry heat there in Phoenix, but 114 is the forecast high today, and we are hot and dry into the northwest as well, even Boise approaching the triple digits.
15: U.S. Airlines monthly fuel spending topping $6 billion in May. That's an 84% jump from a year ago, thanks to the war. Kentucky Senator Mitch McConnell admitted to the hospital 3 weeks ago, and his aides still have not updated anyone on his condition or his progress. ABC's Ali Pekoran has more on the consensus and the consequences of not doing that.
23: In the absence of a lot of clear information from McConnell's team about what is going on with the senator, or what precisely his diagnosis or prognosis is, the internet has sort of taken it up upon itself to speculate about what might be going on with him. So the fact that these conversations are happening is noteworthy. But the question here now is it enough to sort of quell some of these concerns?
15: The Kremlin hailing it as an important step, the International Olympic Committee removing many of its restrictions on Russia, a big step closer to letting Russia field a full team when Los Angeles hosts the Games in 2028. Sherry Preston, ABC News.
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5: It's the WSJM Morning Show. I'm Ken Lundberg. It's 8:05 on your Wednesday, the 8th of July already. 8th of July already. 67 degrees in Benton Harbor, 67 in St. Joe. It's 64 degrees in Dowagiac. We're heading toward a high here locally. Let's see, Benton Harbor, we're going to get up to 83 degrees, 82 by the lake in St. Joseph. 86 degrees is the expected high in Dowagiac. Partly sunny skies today. No precipitation in the forecast for today. Knock on wood. Tonight's forecast, mostly clear. A low around 68. Tomorrow, that's when we do expect some rain. Partly sunny skies. A 50% chance of rain showers tomorrow. High around 85 degrees. Friday, partly sunny skies. A 50% chance of showers on Friday. 80 degrees for the high. Saturday, the chance of rain diminishes, probably just a 20% chance of rain. Partly sunny skies, otherwise a high around 84. Going to be a beautiful day for Art Fair on the Bluff, both Saturday and Sunday. Sunday's forecast, partly sunny, high around 86 degrees. Monday and Tuesday, going to get warmer yet. 88 for the high on Monday, 90 the predicted high for Tuesday. We do have an air quality alert in effect until midnight tonight. Yeah, Eagle, the Michigan Department of Environment, Great Lakes and Energy, Eagle has declared an air quality alert for Berrien and Cass County today for elevated levels of ozone in parts of southwest Michigan. They say pollutants within our area expected to be in the unhealthy for sensitive groups range. That's also known as the orange AQI, air quality index range. Okay, some of the news from the WSJM newsroom. The parasitic virus that sickened more than 700 Michiganders and caused some national food chains to change their menus has now been confirmed in West Michigan. State health officials say the highest concentration is still in southeast Michigan, but as of yesterday, 29 cases were reported in West Michigan, including Allegan, Ottawa, Kent, Kalamazoo, and Muskegon counties. Now, Berrien County health officials say it's not yet been confirmed here locally. Cyclosporiasis is caused by a parasite that typically spreads through contaminated produce. Berrien County Health Officer Guy Miller says the illness has been seen in the county before, but so far it hasn't happened this year.
2: So we've not had any cyclosporiasis cases in Berrien County, any individuals that have reported cyclosporiasis, and that's through laboratory confirmation. We haven't had any of those this year in 2026. In 2025, we did have 2 cases. In 2024, we had a case.

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1: The diarrheal illness, so people call into the health department, they say, I went somewhere and I don't feel well. This is where I went, what I ate, and these are my symptoms. We'll help coordinate that. Obviously, testing is the biggest thing we really need to figure out, you know, what's going on and how it should be treated.
0: Miller says cyclosporiasis can cause severe watery diarrhea that may last for months if left untreated, increasing the risk of dehydration. He recommends seeking medical attention if symptoms develop because treatment is available. He also advises thoroughly washing your fresh produce and heating foods above 158 degrees Fahrenheit to help reduce the risk of infection. Typically, Michigan only sees about 50 cases in a year. We've got more than 700 right now. The outbreak season lasts until August 31st. Let's see. Other news. The St. Joseph Township Board of Trustees has indicated its support for a future tax increment financing plan, a TIF plan, for a proposed 144-unit apartment complex at 3150 Niles Road. WSJM's Andrew Green has this report.
2: The board on Monday voted to begin the brownfield process with the project's developers and the Berrien County Brownfield Authority, although this does not mean the TIF for the development near the Blue Roof Church is yet approved. The developers will come back to the board with a brownfield tax capture plan for it to officially consider later. The apartment complex has already received its zoning approvals and is intended to provide workforce housing. The 144 units would be in six buildings on 11 acres of property currently owned by the Blue Roof Church. The developers say TIF financing is important for the project to make it financially feasible. They add that the financing structure will ensure that the township's finances are protected. With board approval secured on Monday, the township will now ask the County Brownfield Authority to begin working on the matter. Andrew Green, WSJM News.
0: Benton Harbor City Commissioners have approved an agreement with Harbor Shores to repair several facilities at Gene Clock Park. Commissioners were told this week that Harbor Shores will let them borrow up to $40,000 in interest-free funding for repairs that the city can't currently afford. Mayor Marcus Muhammad says the work will include repairs to the boardwalk.
3: It's been severely damaged, which is causing really a hazard situation for pedestrians, as well as people maybe on bikes or what have you, any motor vehicle, which they shouldn't be there, but it's hazardous. So that will be repaired. We have issues with the bathrooms.
0: Work will also be completed on the benches, lift stations, and the concessions area. Harbor Shores Community Redevelopment Managing Director Chris Cook attended the city's meeting. Commissioner Ethel Clark Griffin said Harbor Shores has demonstrated it can be trusted to complete the work.
4: All that work that you've seen done, that you're getting done over the years, those new grills, the boardwalk, the signs, the benches, that's because I've been communicating with Chris.
0: Under the agreement, the city will repay the funds by next July through a credit against Harbor Shores' annual payment to the city with cash or with a combination of the two. Commissioner Juanita Henry was the lone vote against the agreement. That's a look at some of the news that we have in the WSJM newsroom. We will be continuing our broadcast here in just a couple of moments. We'll be talking with Sarah Spoonholtz from the Southwest Michigan Regional Chamber. She's got a special guest in. If you've ever wondered in the Benton Harbor Arts District what the House of Plunge is, we're going to tell you. We've got the owner-operator, Tyler Johnson, in to talk about the House of Plunge. That's coming up in just a couple of moments right here on WSJM. Right now, sports with Dave Wolf, and then we'll be back.
5: The Tigers open up their six-game homestead with a 6-2 win over the Athletics on Tuesday night. Derek Skubal struck out 9 in 5 innings, while Cole Keith hit a 2-run home run as Detroit takes on the Athletics again today at 6:40. Pregame show is at 6:15 on Newstalk Sports 94.9 WSJM. The Cubs remain hot. They beat Baltimore 5-2, behind 6 scoreless innings from Matthew Boyd. The Cubs have now won 11 of the last 14 games, and they face the O's again tonight at 6:35. The White Sox fell to Boston 8-1, but they look to bounce back tonight at 7:35. In the WNBA, the Chicago Sky beat Phoenix 77-66 as Sidney Taylor scored 16 points. Tonight, the Indiana Fever face the LA Sparks at 10 o'clock. The World Cup round of 16 wrapped up with Argentina rallying past Egypt 3-2 and Switzerland advanced over Colombia on penalty kicks. The quarterfinals begin on Thursday. In the Midwest League, West Michigan blanked Fort Wayne 3-0, Great Lakes over Dayton 4-2, Lake County topped Lansing 8-5, and South Bend defeated Cedar Rapids 7-5. With sports, I'm Dave Wolf.
6: I'm David Ortiz. When I lost my mom, she was only 46. 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It was the worst pain I ever felt. 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
2: Partly sunny skies today, a little more humid and warmer as well. We're going to end up at 86 for the high inland. Along the beaches, we're going to top out right around 80 degrees today. We do continue with quiet conditions tonight. Clear skies, overnight lows drop down to 68. And then for Thursday, partly sunny, scattered showers and a few thunderstorms, high temperatures in the low to mid 80s. I'm Chief Meteorologist Carrie Pujol.
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4: 8:13, 67 degrees and sunshine in Benton Harbor. It's another beautiful Chamber Day. This is what we call the Chamber Day. Sarah, go ahead.
5: Last week, the Chamber Days were a little hotter than what they could have.
4: Turn down the temperature, yes, Chamber. Yeah. No, Sarah Spoonholtz is here from the Southwest Michigan Regional Chamber, and she's brought a special guest into the studio, who I already spoiled, but go ahead. Who did you bring in
5: so
4: today?
5: So I brought Tyler in. He's the owner of House of Plunge in the Arts District in Benton Harbor. Brand new business, about 7 months they've been open.
4: Yep.
5: And I just wanted to share, he's got some really exciting, cool things that are happening down there. And if you're unfamiliar with cold plungings, like the benefits to the body, it's a great opportunity for him to also provides a little bit of education.
4: Tyler Johnson, the owner-operator of House of Plunge in the Benton Harbor Arts District. Welcome.
6: I appreciate you.
4: It's good to see you here. Tell us, what is the House of Plunge?
6: Yeah, so the House of Plunge is a fully functional, open-air, cold plunge sauna, red light compression studio, so very contrast therapy hub. We have 3 commercial-grade cold plunges. We have 2 dry saunas. We have 2 different red light rooms and compression.
4: Wow.
6: A little bit of everything to feel dang good.
4: That's a lot of stuff, and I think 3/4 of it I don't understand. So tell me, what is a cold plunge?
6: Let's jump into it.
4: Let's talk about cold plunge.
6: So a lot of people think cold plunging is crazy. Oh, it's something hard, which it is hard. It's going to help.
4: I mean, you're literally you're jumping into something that's cold.
6: It's
4: water.
6: Very cold. Our coldest cold plunge is 43 degrees.
4: Whoa!
6: And a lot of people think, it's just for high level athletes, etc. But it's very good for the brain, the mind, the body. Whether you struggle with inflammation, you're a high-level athlete, even anxiety, depression, it really helps with everything. It calms the breath, calms the mind. Obviously, you're going to get out. That dopamine spikes about 200x, norepinephrine spikes, and then there's a lot of clarity, a lot of energy.
4: Wow.
6: And everybody can do hard things. You can literally tell the brain to do whatever it wants, but you just got to commit to it. But the benefits are awesome. And then you can kind of contrast that with the sauna. You're going to sweat out toxins. You're going to sweat out any kind of heavy metals. We were just talking about toxins in food, etc.
4: Yeah.
6: We live in a pretty toxic world, but you can sweat it out. It's very good for sleep, very good for mitochondria function, and just feeling dang good.
4: When you're talking about the sauna, are you talking dry sauna or the steam sauna?
6: So we have dry saunas. Our saunas sit about 185, 190.
4: Okay.
6: And it's a true dry sauna.
4: I love dry saunas.
6: The heat rises. We got a little bit of everything. We got towels. We got all my members wearing sauna hats, which are made of wool.
5: Yeah. Sauna hats?
4: Sauna hats. Why do we wear sauna hats?
6: So it's a big, it's kind of a big Finnish thing. Obviously, they've been kind of the people that started kind of the big sauna use. And sauna hats, when you're in a sauna, the heat rises, so your crown of your head's kind of like your internal temperature.
4: Okay.
6: And sometimes your body's like, okay, it's time to get out, when that's kind of fight or flight for the body.
4: Yeah.
6: So with a sauna hat, it's made of wool, so the crown of that head stays super cool. You can maximize the session longer, more even sweat.
4: More toxins out. Who knew?
5: Interesting.
4: This is interesting.
6: Everything's functional.
4: Okay.
6: Yeah.
4: Now, so with cold plunge, the dry saunas, you mentioned the red light therapy. What is that?
6: Yeah, so red light's probably the one most people really don't know what it does. Because you're like, okay, this doesn't give me a cold shock or like a sweat. But red light has been proven in a ton of studies. It's very good for mitochondria function. It kind of mimics the sun, especially in gloomy days here in the winter. It's very good for inflammation, eyesight. We have a lot of women that come in post kind of breast cancer or certain type of cancers. Because it really helps with any type of scarring and tissue repair, okay. Very good for the elasticity of the face and just overall well-being. So
4: that's awesome. So you do, what made you decide to get into this? How did you get into this?
6: Yeah, so I grew up in the area. I love people, and seeing people do hard things is kind of my passion, but also just grouping people together and a community aspect. I played high-level college athletics, so used it for that standpoint.
4: What'd
6: but
4: you
6: also,
4: play?
6: I played at Adrian College, okay. And then transferred into Western, where I ended up graduating.
4: Football?
6: Basketball.
4: Okay.
6: So,
4: all right.
6: I could let it fly.
4: Very nice. Very nice. And so you're in athletics, you're
6: yep.
4: in sports,
6: yep.
4: and you discovered the benefits of this kind of treatment?
6: Yeah, and then after that, I was like, okay, cool, I can still use this for... I mean, everybody struggles with kind of low days, mm-hmm. depression, anxiety, and this really pulls people out of that. It's yeah. it's a hard thing, but also it kind of works on that mental aspect. Also, so whether you're an athlete, whether you struggle with inflammation, sciatica, depression, anxiety, there's benefits all the way across the board. Like I said, I grew up in Southwest Michigan, recently moved back 2 years ago, and I've always wanted to create a space for people.
4: Yeah.
6: And this is an awesome community that we're building for people of all ages. I think one of my oldest members is about in their 70s. One of my youngest is in their teens, who she's a competitive swimmer.
4: Yeah.
6: So the spectrum's pretty broad.
4: Where are you located and how can people get more information about you?
6: Yeah, so we're at 226 Territorial Road in the Benton Harbor Arts District. We're right next to our awesome neighbors, Sourdough House. Shout out them. They're a brand new business down there.
7: Delicious
6: also.
7: Too. Yeah. Yeah.
6: Women owned also.
7: Yeah.
6: Chef's kiss.
7: Yeah.
6: And we're right next door. So we're a fully open air facility. We got locker rooms. We got showers. We got everything you need. Pop in. Come check us out.
4: Do you need an appointment? Is it walk-in?
6: No.
4: How's it work?
6: So you can go on thehouseofplunge.com.
4: Okay.
6: That's where all our memberships live. When we opened this, we didn't want to be a boutique room where you go and plunge in an mm-hmm. individual room. So we're very open air. So you can book a plunge pass online if you're not a member. Those start at $25. You get 60 minutes of cold plunge sauna. You don't need to book at times. And then we offer membership starting at $65 for our student athletes. We
4: yeah.
6: have a killer rate for all of them. And then a core membership starts at $85, unlimited everything. Events as well.
4: That is outstanding. Anything we missed on this?
7: The only other thing, I want to make sure they do have a run event happening
6: yes.
7: this Saturday.
6: So this Saturday, July 11th, we're kicking off Run and Plunge. This is something super high energy, something totally different. This is happening at the Canal Commons in Benton Harbor Arts District, right in between kind of Clifford's, the river, and then Imogene Flats. So this is incorporating a 5K, house music, cold plunges, infused cold coffee, all in one big Saturday morning feel good. It's from 9 a.m. to 11 a.m. It's free to the community. Bring your running shoes, bring your friends, bring your strangers, and then sign up online, the waiver, and just we're going to kick off something totally different. This is going to run biweekly starting July 11th and then till the end of August. So
4: awesome. Awesome. Awesome. All right. So the House of Plunge, thehouseofplunge.com. Is the website. Nice website, by the way.
6: Come on.
4: Yeah, appreciate it looks you. Good. Looks good. All right, so you can get more information about that. Looks like you're open every day of the week except for Wednesdays.
6: Currently, correct.
4: Okay. What do you have against Wednesday? No, I'm just kidding.
7: He
4: all
7: just
4: right.
7: needs a break. That,
4: all really right, all right, fine.
6: No, we keep it moving.
4: House,
6: that's a clean day.
4: He needs a day to plunge himself.
6: Exactly.
4: Okay,
6: exactly.
4: All right. It's the House of Plunge. Tyler Johnson, thank you so much for joining us this morning. We appreciate you. Yeah, absolutely. Southwest Michigan Regional Chamber, Sarah Spoonholz. What else is going on?
7: We've got a lot in the hopper right now, Ken. Tomorrow night, we've got Business After Hours at Four Winds Casino. The plan is to be by the pool. It's going to be an unofficial pool party. We do have a rain location inside the Kinky Key. In case that does happen, which we're going to say it's not going to happen. Mother Nature,
4: no.
7: please work with
4: Knock
7: me.
4: Knock on wood.
7: 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We're expecting close to 3,000 people out there Saturday
4: street
7: night.
4: Dance.
7: For the Street Dance.
4: You know
7: advanced tickets are available right now for $5, otherwise $10 at the door. Monday, we've got our golf outing that's sold out, and then we have three ribbon cuttings next week. Level Up Chiropractic, welcoming Dr. Grady into Southwest Michigan on Tuesday. If you haven't been to his space off of Highland in St. Joe, great opportunity to do that. Wednesday, we're at Lakeside Pulmonary Medicine, welcoming in Dr. Corey O'Brien, his wife Kimberly, their brand new practice, and they're new to Southwest Michigan as well, relocating from the Lansing area. We'll be over in the Edgewater district for their ribbon cutting. And then on Friday, celebrating yours truly, Elizabeth, with her new location in downtown St. Joe.
4: Yeah.
7: So she moved. She's down next to the Whitcomb in a brand new space, a bigger space. And so we'll be celebrating with her on Friday. And then we have more coming up. Actually, I think we also have one on Thursday, too, with Hildebrand Fruit Farms and MDARD. Their big celebration happening out there for his new building. And then we have more coming on the way.
4: Oh, boy. Got
7: another one we're going to be doing with Brookfield and the owners of Brookfield Chrysler Dodge Jeep Ram. So that'll be happening on the 24th, I believe, at 3 p.m.
4: Oh, okay.
7: And then the loading dock on Saturday the 25th at 5 p.m. in Buchanan. So,
4: man,
7: we're just everywhere.
4: Love it. Love it. All right. Well, it's a hot summer for business,
7: yes,
4: and we appreciate that for the local economy. Sarah Spoonholtz, Southwest Michigan Regional Chamber. Tyler Johnson, owner-operator of House of Plunge. Again, for the House of Plunge, if you want more information, go to thehouseofplunge.com.
7: Yep.
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4: Love it. Thank you for sharing the information.
7: Thank you.
4: We'll be back in just a couple of moments. 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
4: Sunshine and 68 degrees in Benton Harbor right now. Same for St. Joseph. Same for South Haven. Same for New Buffalo. Yeah, it's a beautiful start to the day. Thank you for joining us. It's 8:28 on your Wednesday, July 8th. Sad news from Hollywood. Actress Louise Lasser, best known for her comedic roles and her film collaborations with her ex-husband, Woody Allen, has died at the age of 87. The actress died of natural causes, according to a spokesperson, at her home in New York City on Monday. Known for her title role in the late Norman Lear's 1970s sitcom, Mary Hartman, Mary Hartman, and her marriage to Woody Allen, Lasser is remembered for her successful career across both film and television. She was born on April 11th, 1939 in New York. She began her career performing in musicals while in college at Brandeis University. She left after 3 years to pursue acting in Manhattan and never looked back. Yeah, so rest in peace, Louise Lasser, Mary Hartman, Mary Hartman. Other news talking about people who are famous. 4-year legal battle brought by Prince Harry and other celebrities, including Elton John, Sadie Frost, and Elizabeth Hurley, against a tabloid ended yesterday in a UK courtroom. Not the way the prince wanted it to go. Prince Harry and six other defendants lost their high court privacy case. Or I guess it's because it's the UK, you say privacy case, against the Associated Newspapers Limited Corporation, the publisher of the Daily Mail and Mail on Sunday, which they had accused of unlawful information gathering. All of the claims by Prince Harry and others dismissed after the judge determined the plaintiffs had insufficient evidence to prove the allegations. Prince Harry, who's currently in London for a series of charity-related engagements, responded to the ruling in a joint statement Tuesday with one of his fellow claimants, the Baroness Doreen Lawrence, calling the decision a complete and obvious whitewash. The statement said, "We came to court seeking justice and accountability, but we have received neither. This judgment represents a complete reversal of the position which previous judges have taken in relation to the hacking claims successfully brought against the News Group newspapers and Mirror Group newspapers." Who were represented by, at the time, the judge who made this decision. So they're calling foul on it, basically. The statement also said, in part, generic findings about various private investigators that were held by the courts in these parallel claims to have carried out unlawful activity at the very same time in their relation to similar stories and well-known individuals have been wholly ignored. Leave it to the Brits to make a complicated statement. Just say it. Just say it right out. We were done wrong. Anyway, they conclude their statement by saying the fact that this court has chosen to dismiss them represents an inconsistency which is hard to understand or reconcile with common sense or the evidence heard in the courtroom itself. Did he lose access to his royal press person who could simplify statements? Anyway, Associated Newspapers in their own statement called the ruling an overwhelming victory and a magnificent vindication. The publisher described the allegations of unlawful information gathering as outrageous and said no credible evidence was ever presented. They said, as we said, when the case was first filed, these allegations were lurid and preposterous and were a fishing expedition by the claimants and their legal teams in a politically motivated campaign to muzzle the free press. So anyway, so that lawsuit dismissed. One other lawsuit to talk about before we break for more news. A California judge, separate thing, done with Prince Harry. Let's talk about airlines. A California judge has denied United Airlines' request to dismiss a class action lawsuit filed against the airline last year by a passenger who alleges that the airline knowingly charged them extra for a window seat that didn't actually have a window. Yeah, I like this. United defines a window seat to mean a location relative to the aisle and not a literal seat next to the window, according to the court filing. However, the judge said the passengers' claims are plausible as the airline's booking page and boarding pass identify the seats as window seats. Yeah, so basically what happened was the person went online, booked a ticket in a quote-unquote window seat. They got there, and there was no window there. You know how when sometimes you get on an airplane and, yeah, you're next to the wall that has the windows, the outside of the plane that has the windows, but you look directly to your left, and you do not see outside. Or directly to your right, you see the divider in between the windows, and the person in front of you has a window, the person behind you has a window. You don't have a window. So they said, you know, United charged me for a window seat, but I've got no window. So anyway, it's a class action lawsuit now that the judge has said can go forward. And they said that, you know, United signed a contract basically when they bought the ticket. They were contractually obligated to the terms and conditions printed on the ticket. Anyway, they say the judge further said these terms plausibly establish that United expressly agreed to provide a seat with a window to the passenger who paid for one. The ticket entitles the passenger to fly on United. It's a boarding pass that expressly states a window seat was purchased. The reservation screen used to buy the ticket made an unequivocal representation at the time of booking that United would provide a window seat. No more is needed at this stage for the breach claims to go forward. United did not have a comment on the lawsuit. But said they regularly review all their stuff to make sure that the customer experience is enhanced. Blah, blah, blah. Okay, 8:34, WSJM Morning Show continues. Got the latest world and national news now from ABC.
14: ABC News, I'm Sherry Preston. President Trump blunt this morning when asked about the state of the Iran ceasefire and the deal he signed to put it in place.
15: To me, I think it's over. I don't want to deal with them anymore, they're scum.
14: This after Iran launched attacks on ships in the Strait of Hormuz and the U.S. military fired strikes at Iranian targets. More calls for Maine Democratic Senate candidate Graham Plattner to drop out of the race after more accusations of sexual assault. ABC's Jay O'Brien.
16: Under Maine law, Plattner has just 5 days to drop out to be removed from the ballot. State Democrats would then have 2 weeks to select a new candidate, but there's no exact roadmap for how that process would go. Overnight, the executive director of the Democratic Party of Maine saying Plattner's team has reached out, accusing them of trying to dictate the next steps.
14: Search team still looking for a 737 cargo jet that dropped off radar over the Arabian Sea. 5 people were on board. This is ABC News.
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18: I'm Beth Fisher. A suspect is in custody after allegedly making threats on social media targeting Wayne State University. Wayne State police alerted students and staff yesterday after the threats surfaced, urging the campus community to remain cautious. Authorities say Kyle Brown was arrested early this morning by Detroit police at a location away from the main campus. Disaster recovery centers are opening next week in northern Michigan. The centers will provide convenient locations for residents in counties designated for federal disaster assistance from the spring storms. They'll be able to apply for aid, check the status of applications, submit required documents, and connect with additional recovery resources. Centers will open July 13th in Kalkaska, Indian River, and Cadillac. Michigan State University President Kevin Guskowitz is getting a $400,000 raise to stay. His salary will be $1.5 million. I'm Beth Fisher for the Michigan News Network.
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0: The Tigers open up their six-game homestand with a 6-2 win over the Athletics on Tuesday night. Derek Skubal struck out 9 in 5 innings, while Cole Keith hit a 2-run home run as Detroit takes on the Athletics again today at 6:40. Pregame show is at 6:15 on News Talk Sports 94.9 WSJM. The Cubs remain hot. They beat Baltimore 5-2, behind 6 scoreless innings from Matthew Boyd. The Cubs have now won 11 of the last 14 games, and they face the O's again tonight at 6:35. The White Sox fell to Boston 8-1, but they look to bounce back tonight at 7:35. In the WNBA, the Chicago Sky beat Phoenix 77-66 as Sidney Taylor scored 16 points. Tonight, the Indiana Fever face the LA Sparks at 10 o'clock. The World Cup round of 16 wrapped up with Argentina rallying past Egypt 3-2 and Switzerland advanced over Colombia on penalty kicks. The quarterfinals begin on Thursday. In the Midwest League, West Michigan blanked Fort Wayne 3-0, Great Lakes over Dayton 4-2, Lake County topped Lansing 8-5, and South Bend defeated Cedar Rapids 7-5. 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
1: Partly sunny skies today, a little more humid and warmer as well. We're going to end up at 86 for the high inland. Along the beaches, we're going to top out right around 80 degrees today. We do continue with quiet conditions tonight. Clear skies, overnight lows drop down to 68. And then for Thursday, partly sunny, scattered showers and a few thunderstorms, high temperatures in the low to mid 80s. I'm Chief Meteorologist Carrie Pujol.
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4: Already feels like 74 degrees in Dowagiac, where it's only 68 degrees on the thermometer right now. 69 degrees in Benton Harbor, 69 in St. Joe, and beautiful sunshine out there. 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Like this story, the Pokagon Band of Potawatomi Indians Four Winds Ventures has appointed award-winning hospitality executive Kathy George as their chief executive officer. Yeah, Four Winds Ventures was established by the Pokagon Band of Potawatomi Indians of Michigan and Indiana to pursue investment and consulting opportunities in the development, management, and operation of businesses in commercial gaming, hospitality, and related sectors. So Kathy George has more than 30 years experience, they say, driving operational excellence in the hospitality industry, including customer service, gaming, hotels, food and beverage, and retail, as well as extensive experience serving tribal nations. Now, prior to joining Four Winds Ventures, George most recently served as president of Two Kings Casinos in Kings Mountain, North Carolina, for the Catawba Nation. Prior to that, she served as chief executive officer of Firekeepers Casino Hotel in Battle Creek. She also served as general manager for the Seneca Nation of Indians, Seneca Nicaragua, Niagara Casino and Hotels in Niagara Falls, New York, and Temporary Casino and Buffalo Creek in Buffalo, New York. She also served as general manager in several roles with properties for leading hotel operations, including DoubleTree by Hilton, Embassy Suites, and Wyndham International. Yeah, so you want to read more about her background, what she has planned, what the vision is, and about Four Winds Ventures, check it out. We have the article posted right now at moodyonthemarket.com. Former Firekeepers executive joining Four Winds Ventures. Yeah, Moody on the Market update is brought to you by Insurance Management Service. 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We've got more coming up, including the Daily Buzz with Paul Landecker. That's next.
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11: Sure. 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
25: Paul Andecker in the midweek edition of the Daily Buzz. Many Americans are regularly turning their vehicles into dining rooms. Word out, the average person eats a meal in their car about three times a week, despite the inevitable crumbs, spills, and greasy steering wheels that often come with it. People in Georgia are most likely to eat meals behind the wheel, followed by New York, Florida, North Carolina, and California. According to the survey, 34% said they actually enjoy the experience. More than a quarter of respondents said eating in the car is just as satisfying as sitting down at the table. That said, most people still prefer a traditional meal seating when they have the choice. More than half said they'd rather eat at a table, but hectic days often make that tough. Nearly half of car diners typically eat alone. Lunch is the meal most likely to be consumed on the go. And the biggest reason? Time. With packed schedules and long commutes, many Americans are choosing convenience over a sit-down meal. Not surprisingly, fast food tops the list of in-car favorites, with burgers and pizza among the most popular options. What old movies would you pass down to the youth of today? The editors of Cosmopolitan put together a list of 50 quote-unquote old movies that every young person needs to watch. On the list, The Breakfast Club, Thelma and Louise, E.T., A Nightmare on Elm Street, Pretty in Pink, Dead Poets Society, Carpe Diem, Who Framed Roger Rabbit, The Shawshank Redemption, and The Sandlot. Oh, I'm sure there are others, but that's a pretty good list. We'll turn the page in 60 seconds. The Daily Buzz.
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0: Daily Buzz Part 2. Ever feel like summer flies by in a blur? Well, the solution might be simple. Monthly 10 lists. Instead of creating a huge bucket list or setting ambitious goals, you make a list of 10 small things you'd like to do in the next month. Anything from trying a new restaurant, to finishing a book, to taking a day trip. Idea is that new experiences help make life feel more memorable and can even make time seem to move a little slower. Unlike a traditional to-do list, a monthly 10 is meant to be fun, flexible, and low pressure. It's less about productivity and more about adding a little joy to your everyday routine. I like it. On a related note, if you're looking for a better way to unwind after work, experts suggest trying a golden hour, a small block of time between work and bedtime, dedicated to something that helps you recharge. Instead of doom scrolling or watching TV, take a walk, call a friend, read a few chapters of a good book, work on a puzzle while listening to a podcast, or simply relax outside with your favorite beverage. Even 30 minutes of intentional downtime can make your evenings feel more refreshing and rewarding. This knucklehead out of Maryland, where a 30-year-old woman was arrested after she flashed a gun at employees in an attempt to expedite her order at Taco Bell. She also threatened them, and when the police got her, they found that gun was loaded. She was hit with multiple charges, including assault, disturbing the peace, and reckless endangerment. She's also been banned from the Taco Bell. Well, that's good. The Daily Buzz. Yesterday's history, tomorrow a mystery, today a gift. That's why it's called the present. I'm Paul Ann Decker. Let's buzz again tomorrow. Make it a great day.
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4: Coming up in just a few moments after news and weather, we'll check in with Michael Patrick Shields for the big show. Yeah, 70 degrees currently with sunshine in Benton Harbor. 70 all around right now in Southwest Michigan with that sunshine. Don't forget, we've got that air quality alert that's in effect till midnight tonight. Yeah, Michigan Department of Environment, Great Lakes and Energy says it's going to be an orange day. That's unhealthy for sensitive groups because of the elevated levels of ozone. That's for Berrien and Cass counties. So look for that to clear up probably overnight as we bring some wind through. Good morning. It's 9 o'clock.
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4: I'm Ken Lundberg. The parasitic virus that sickened more than 700 Michiganders and caused national food chains to change their menus has now been confirmed in West Michigan. State health officials say the highest concentration is in Southeast Michigan still, but as of Tuesday, 29 cases were reported in West Michigan, including Allegan, Ottawa, Kent, Kalamazoo, and Muskegon counties. Berrien County health officials say it has not been reported locally. Cyclosporiasis is caused by a parasite that typically spreads through contaminated produce. Berrien County Health Officer Guy Miller says the illness has been seen in the county before, but so far, not yet this year.
22: So we've not had any cyclosporiasis cases in Berrien County. Any individuals that have reported cyclosporiasis, and that's through laboratory confirmation. We haven't had any of those this year in 2026. In 2025, we did have two cases. In 2024, we had a case, and in 2023, we had two cases.
4: Miller says it can be difficult to identify the source because symptoms might not appear for up to 2 weeks after exposure. That means investigators have to look closely at everything a patient might have eaten during that time. He says the Berrien County Health Department routinely monitors for cyclosporiasis.
22: We're watching through it for reported diarrheal illness. So people call into the health department, they say, I went somewhere and I don't feel well. This is where I went, what I ate, and these are my symptoms will help.
4: Miller says cyclosporiasis can cause severe watery diarrhea that might last for months if left untreated, increasing the risk of dehydration. He recommends seeking medical attention if symptoms develop because treatment is available. The St. Joseph Township Board of Trustees has indicated its support for a future tax increment financing plan for a proposed 144-unit apartment complex at 3150 Niles Road. WSJM's Andrew Green has this story.
1: The board on Monday voted to begin the brownfield process with the project's developers and the Berrien County Brownfield Authority, although this does not mean the TIF for the development near the Blue Roof Church is yet approved. The developers will come back to the board with a brownfield tax capture plan for it to officially consider later. The apartment complex has already received its zoning approvals and is intended to provide workforce housing. The 144 units would be in six buildings on 11 acres of property currently owned by the Blue Roof Church. The developers say TIF financing is important for the project to make it financially feasible. They add that the financing structure will ensure that the township's finances are protected. With board approval secured on Monday, the township will now ask the County Brownfield Authority to begin working on the matter. Andrew Green, WSJM News.
4: Benton Harbor City Commissioners have approved an agreement with Harbor Shores to repair several facilities at Gene Clark Park. Commissioners were told this week that Harbor Shores will provide up to $40,000 in interest-free funding for repairs that the city cannot currently afford. In the WSJM newsroom, I'm Ken Lundberg.
5: ABC News, I'm Sherry Preston. President Trump blunt this morning when asked about the state of the Iran ceasefire and the deal he signed to put it in place.
6: To me, I think it's over. I don't want to deal with them anymore, they're scum.
5: This after Iran launched attacks on ships in the Strait of Hormuz and the U.S. military fired strikes at Iranian targets. More calls for Maine Democratic Senate candidate Graham Plattner to drop out of the race after more accusations of sexual assault. ABC's Jay O'Brien.
7: Under Maine law, Plattner has just 5 days to drop out to be removed from the ballot. State Democrats would then have 2 weeks to select a new candidate, but there's no exact roadmap for how that process would go. Overnight, the executive director of the Democratic Party of Maine saying Plattner's team has reached out, accusing them of trying to dictate the next steps.
5: Search team still looking for a 737 cargo jet that dropped off radar over the Arabian Sea. Five people were on board. This is ABC News.
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29: Daytime highs approaching 87 with fog in spots early today under clear skies. Mainly clear skies tonight, lows dip down to about 72. Chance of thunderstorms tomorrow. High temperatures reach up to 85. Sunshine mixed with clouds at times. Slight chance of rain showers Friday. High temperatures reach up to 82. 85. Sunshine mixed with clouds at times Saturday. Right now, it's 70 degrees. That's your updated forecast. I'm meteorologist Paul Trombley.
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3: Uh-oh, guess what day it is? 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
11: It is debate day also. 7:30 tonight in Detroit. The Republican candidates for governor. That includes former Attorney General Mike Cox, Congressman John James, and businessman, the quality guru, Perry Johnson. We're going to go at it, and we'll all be able to kick the tires and take a look and see what we think. Now, you can already vote in the primary, and maybe you already have, but the real election day, the primary day, is in August. So we will be watching, and we will be listening. We'll have plenty of audio for you tomorrow on these candidates, and we may even speak to some of them, like today, when we speak to Mike Cox, who's been ringing in regularly to the program, and we look forward to hear what his debate prep strategy is. Now, when I've seen him in previous forums, he gets pretty feisty. I mean, you know, while he's been running for governor of late. So, stay tuned for that, and I don't know if

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1: And so he's decided to retire, and one of them wants to step up. And so you had Abdul Al-Sayed, the doctor and former administrator from Detroit, and he was there with the Congresswoman Haley Stevens, who took a Republican seat and turned a Democrat in the sort of Bloomfield area there. How did they do? We're going to have lots of audio coming up for you a little bit later, but Haley Stevens came out swinging, I guess you could say that she's a more moderate candidate in the Democrat Party, and she's been trailing Al-Sayed in the polls. He's a progressive Democrat from Ann Arbor. And so they talked about all sorts of issues that you might imagine, and they all went after each other. She touted her legislative record, and that's kind of what he pointed at as a problem. She's the establishment candidate, I suppose, if you want to put it that way. And they both said that they will, you know, fight for Michigan. And then Haley Stevens said that, unlike my opponent, I'm not running for the first microphone or camera I see. She said, we don't need a celebrity senator. We need a workhorse. And Al-Sayed hammered away again and again that he hasn't taken corporate donations. And Rick Albin was the moderator, by the way. You've come to know him by now and talked to them about trying to make life better for Michiganders. And several times during the debate, Stevens argued that she's the Democrat most likely to beat Mike Rogers, and that Republicans, in fact, had spent thousands trying to help Al-Sayed's candidacy because they think he'll be easier to beat. So you remember when you're voting in a primary that it's sensible to think, for whom should I vote that has the best chance to win? Although sometimes most people get involved in voting for someone they agree with ideologically or they think would be a good leader. It's tough, man. It's a tough decision to make. And these are people who are, you know, pretty skilled at the microphone. Although I see that Haley Stevens was pounding on the podium, as some people said they didn't like that. She was pretty tough. And he is very smooth, very good communicator. So you stick around and you'll hear that. And you'll hear analysis, too, coming up from Aaron Call, the director of debate at the University of Michigan, and Jack Lessenberry, who's been covering these candidates for years. He's a journalist and a sort of political watcher. So we'll get his opinion. Dennis Muchmore will be here, too, because I was curious to ask him about the Gordie Howe Bridge, which is still sitting there and not open, because the U.S. ambassador to Canada, former Congressman Pete Hoekstra, the other day said that this fable it is that the Canadians paid for the bridge. And I wonder what he meant by that. I know Dennis Muchmore will know because he was there with Rick Snyder as his chief of staff when they put the bridge deal together. So that's all coming up. There's a curious legal issue. You know, there's a lot of there's a lot of hunger for these true crime stories and podcasts and so forth, especially women. They love them. So we had one here in Michigan, and it took decades, but the governor gave a pardon the other day to a fellow who was involved in a real-life crime, and he actually did a little bit of time. Why the pardon? The answer might surprise you, and it might foreshadow more pardons coming soon, and it's political in nature, as you might imagine. Dr. John Wyckoff will be here, too. There are now over 700 cases of cycloporasis. Now, what is that? That's what that is. And it's going around in Michigan. The president is in Turkey. He's at that part of Turkey where we visited a couple years ago and broadcast from. And it's very interesting because he had to now come face to face again with Giorgia Meloni, the prime minister of Italy, after they've been having this feud. Well, Donald Trump started it because the last time they were all together, he said, oh, she wanted a picture with me. She begged me for a picture, and I felt sorry for her, so I took the picture. She said, that's totally untrue. That did not happen. And why would the president treat his friends worse

0: than he treats his enemies. And she says, I'm not going to talk about this anymore. But there they were face to face, and I saw the video. She was rigid, polite but rigid. And, of course, he was patronizing. He held her hand and patted her on the hand and tried to do, you know, the power grip kind of thing that he's been doing with the other world leaders. And she really wasn't having any of it. And that night when she was walking, the reporters asked her, how about Donald Trump? And she said, condolences. I think it translates to cordial, and that's all she had to say about it. But what did Donald Trump say about meeting her face to face? Here's what he said.
1: Oh, I don't know. I think she's a nice person, actually. We've had a good, we had a bad relationship. But it became a little bad because she refused to help us. Again, I didn't put a heavy press on her, but she refused to get involved with the Hormuz Strait, or you could also say just Iran. She refused to get involved. So it soured my relationship with her a little bit. But I like her. I think she's a nice person, actually. But I think she made a mistake. You know, they get a lot of their oil from... We don't get any of our... We have a lot of oil. The United States has more oil than anybody. And when you add Venezuela to it, it's like we have far more oil than anybody. We don't need the Straits. We do this because we think it's an important thing to do. But she just wasn't there for us. And I wasn't happy about that. You can imagine, I wasn't happy about that.
0: Donald Trump, President of the United States, on his feud. He's a nice person, he says, which is almost sounds like an insult, doesn't it? Back with more politics as our family business and medias.virtus.
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0: it seems to me that Anderson Cooper doesn't like America very much. Now, why would I say that? I'm not putting words in his mouth. Anderson Cooper from CNN has posted, Belgium may have beaten the hell out of U.S. in World Cup, but when this is all over, Belgians have to use their longer paid vacations to take their higher standard of living back to their much safer country, where they'll have to spend their much longer life expectancies thinking about it. And maybe you should go to Belgium then. Probably sounds like you would like it a lot more. The quarterfinals of the FIFA World Cup are now set. Maybe you don't care because America is gone. The final two spots were decided on Tuesday. Argentina had a remarkable comeback victory against Egypt. See, you didn't think there were a lot of goals scored, but they won 3-2. And Colombia fell to Switzerland in a penalty shootout. They played all the way through the game with no goals. There's your skinny, and you can get more on sports coming up with Tony Cuthbert. I didn't think the Colorado Rockies were a very good team, but it turned out
1: they're not.
0: They beat the Mighty yesterday, for what it's worth. Although Shohei Ohtani had a big landmark home run, seems like everything he does is landmark. It's Michael Patrick Shields through the AT&T microphone. Since we're talking about international politics beyond soccer. Marine Le Pen, have you heard that name? She's a far-right leader in France, and she's going to run again for the presidential election. However, she's going to be doing so with an ankle tether. The court said she can run, but she's got to wear an electronic ankle tag. And she said, well, that'll rule me out of running because it'll make it difficult to campaign and undermine my credibility. But she's going to do it anyway. And a court has shortened the time that she was supposed to not be able to run. So good fun, man. Run for office with an ankle tether and say, kind of hurts my credibility a little bit. Well, you don't say. Meanwhile, after decades of reliable bipartisan backing for Israel, there's a new poll that shows a dramatic erosion for support of Israel, and it's coming from Democrats. About one-third of adults in the United States, including half of the Democrats, believe that Israel has committed genocide against the Palestinians during the war in Gaza. For what it's worth, it's a very complicated issue, needless to say, but it was definitely in the forefront yesterday in the debates for the U.S. Senate nomination for the Democrats there. MPS with you through the AT&T microphones. Stand by for news. Kevin Guskowitz, the once again president of Michigan State University, according to the Detroit News, is getting private jet time as a perk to stay at Michigan State. And you know what? Private jets rub people the wrong way, but so what? You know what I mean? Everybody does that kind of thing if you're at that level. So don't begrudge him. We're still not done talking about USA World Cup. Because now people are writing that the loss felt like Donald Trump's fault. He jinxed them. When he asked FIFA to review that red card situation, the penalty that would have kept their star player out of the game, star player was reinstated. Trump said, I didn't do anything but ask them to review it. There's a mechanism for them to review it anyway. But some people are saying it was a distraction and that he jinxed them. And so one way or another, he was going to lose. Because if the team won, they're going to say he put his finger on the scale. And if the team lost, now they say it was his fault. You know, because he distracted everybody. It's Michael Patrick Shields with you. There is a debate tonight between Perry Johnson and Mike Cox and John James for governor, the Republicans who want to get the nomination. And John James is in a little bit of trouble with the Arab/Muslim population. Because he suggested in an interview that Muslims in Dearborn who participated in a religious gathering were extremists, and he vowed to target a prominent American Muslim civil rights organization. And again, this is a thorny and complicated issue, but he said, presented with footage from the event, It's a radical Islamic takeover of America. And he's a veteran, so he said, I didn't go fight extremists to have them on our doorstep. Under no circumstances will we be a home in Michigan for extremism. So on the surface, that sounds fine, right? Of course, we don't want that. But when it was a picture of a religious gathering in Dearborn, people said, hey, wait a minute. Nobody said we were extremists. We're just gathering. Now, he served in the Iraq War. And so Muslim leaders like Dearborn's mayor is saying John James is very much ignorant and a bigot. He's not somebody who shows up for this community and stands with this community. Dearborn represents the best of America. And as you know, there's a major population of Muslims and Middle Eastern people in the Dearborn area. So there you have it. It's Michael Patrick Shields with you through the AT&T microphones. Blue Cross has Michigan covered head to toe, inside and out, ready to help with health and wellness resources for the body and mind. And you can learn more at bcbsm.com. Okay, politics is our family business. We say around here that we take the work seriously, but we don't take ourselves seriously. And in medias vertus, the truth is in the middle. And we're very pleased to be with you on radio stations across the state of Michigan and worldwide at mibigshow.com. Who will be the next United States Senator from Michigan? Who will be the next governor from Michigan? These are things that will be decided in the next few months. And who will decide them? You. Yeah, you over there. And me. Well, that's if you bother to vote. So I'm just saying. I'm not saying, but I'm just saying, choose carefully. Have a number of candidates winnowing down. MIBigShow.com is where you can hear this all over again, and I'm glad you're here right now on radio stations across the state of Michigan.
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3: You know what's great about the World Cup, and I'm not a huge soccer fan, but all the foreigners that came to America, hearing all the negative things, but now come away with a different point of view on how great our country is and how wonderful it is and all the freedoms and opportunities that are available here. 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
0: 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Why would you pay more? A midtown high-rise is shifting, and they had to evacuate it yesterday. A 37-story building, the former Pfizer headquarters on East 42nd Street in New York. It's being converted from commercial to residential use. And whoa, how about that? Scary kind of thing that it might collapse right in the middle of New York City. Okay, but that's near Wall Street, right? And you realize that you can take money and invest it. You can take it right from your house. And if you go to 866-CALL-HALL or callhallfirst.com, David Hall at Hall Financial will tell you how to get at that money in a cash-out refinance with a five-minute mortgage review that's totally free. 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
4: If you look at a historical chart, right now interest rates are in a pretty good position. They're not where people want them to be. We're very used to these low rate environments, whether it be back in the 80s when rates were in the teens or even in 1999 when rates touched on 9%. There have been periods of times where rates have been much higher than they are now. I think what's really, really important, and we've talked about this before, is to realize that when you need to buy a house, when life happens and you can go ahead and make that happen, you always will have the opportunity to refinance that mortgage at a later time. We've seen periods of time where folks have done that. We had plenty of clients that purchased homes in 2024 or 2025 locked in at 7%. 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

0: Hey, the politician's theme song. That's not nice. Just trying to have a little fun, folks. It's Michael Patrick Shields with you through the AT&T microphones. Republican candidates for governor will debate tonight in Detroit. It'll be at 7:30 p.m. and it'll be shown across the state. The Attorney General Mike Cox, former, and the current Congressman John James of Shelby Township, and the quality guru Perry Johnson on the stage together telling you why you should choose them if you're voting in the Republican primary to go up against, presumably, the former, I don't know, current Secretary of State. It's a little weird. She's Secretary of State administering an election while she's running for governor at the same time, but it is what it is. And that, of course, is Jocelyn Benson, who welcomed Pete Buttigieg's endorsement. Pete Buttigieg was the mayor of South Bend. He lives in Traverse City now, and he was the transportation secretary under Joe Biden. Here she is.
1: Hey, guys, Jocelyn Benson here. I'm here with my friend Pete Buttigieg, who's not just one of the best leaders in the nation, but also a Michigander and a longtime fan. Thanks for being here tonight for the special announcement.
2: Well, excited to be with you. I've known Jocelyn Benson for a long time, and I am so glad that she will be our next governor here in Michigan. It's important to the state. It's important to my family. And if you live in this state, it's important to you, too. And we have got to make sure that we get this right. So many decisions that will define what the next few years are like will be made in the governor's office. So I hope you take time to get involved, talk to your friends, make sure you make a plan to vote. The election's sooner than you think, and we've got to make sure Jocelyn Benson is our next governor.
1: All right, let's get it done.
0: She does have to beat Chris Swanson in the primary. Okay, yesterday in Grand Rapids, it was at Wood TV, where Rick Albin was the moderator. They had a very simple format, it seemed like. It was Abdul Al-Sayed of Ann Arbor and Haley Stevens, the congresswoman from Dearborn, who would like to run for the United States Senate as a Democrat. And they did sort of one-minute segments, short rebuttals. And I'm going to play some audio for you, of course. But we're going to welcome in Aaron Call, the director of debate at the University of Michigan, editor and co-author of The State of the Union Is, Memorable Addresses from the Last 60 Years, and Debating the Donald. You know who he's talking about there. Everybody sort of debates the Donald anyway these days when they're running for office, don't they? There's a specter usually of Trump somehow involved, isn't there, Aaron?
3: Definitely. Yeah, he's really changed the tenor of these debates. And I think with last night, the issue that, you know, most paralleled was the tax return issue. It was something that, you know, came up when he was running for president, always under audit, and he couldn't release return. He got a lot of criticism about that, but ultimately it never impacted him, and we saw that issue front and center last night in this debate.
0: Is that an effective mechanism for Haley Stevens to use against Abdul Al-Sayed? She says, what are you hiding?
3: I don't think so, at least, you know, given the last decade or so of political debates, and that hasn't seemed to be the salient issue that makes or breaks kind of being people's votes if they're on the fence. So no, I don't think that was one of the more effective attacks, but there were many over the course of the night, and certainly she had some material to work with. But I think it showed, you know, her being on the attack for a good portion of the night, that maybe she perceives herself a little bit as behind, and anytime kind of you're going on the offense and making an attack, then that shows that you may have some ground to make up. And sometimes it can come off as a little desperate, but definitely shows got to work cut out for her in the next month before the election.
0: What's the old saying in law? If you have the facts, pound the facts. If you don't have the facts, you pound the table. And Bill Castanier, who is a journalist from the Lansing area, said that he thought it was distracting that Haley Stevens was hitting the podium. Did you notice that kind of body language?
3: Not that specifically, but that definitely can be distracting in debates. I thought some of her facial expressions when, you know, they kind of show her on screen, while the opponent is talking, I thought that she had a really good opportunity for, a zinger during the debate that really just wasn't delivered that well. So, you know, maybe not the most naturally gifted and talented debater, although I will say I thought Stevens' performance was definitely better from, you know, the first debate in Mackinac Island. And so kind of an improving performance, but, still leaves a little bit left to be desired. You just don't want the small things, you know, nonverbal and others to detract from your overall points and message. And so there's definitely still some things to clean up there.
0: I'm an amateur, but I'm learning from you. And one of the things that I noticed yesterday is that Congresswoman Haley Stevens kept turning the subject directly to Abdul Al-Sayed. When she was answering a question, she'd say, Abdul, and then make her point directly at him.
3: Mm-hmm. Yeah, I think the entire debate was pretty informal. And kind of a lot of first names, both maybe, you know, with the moderator and the candidates. And sometimes that's good. You know, want to, the fact that there's more familiarity and that exists, it somehow allows your attacks to drop better that, oh, that, you know, we kind of know each other and, it's not as formal. And so when you make a real attack, it stings a little bit more because, you know, this person they have a relationship with or on a first name basis. And then all of a sudden you're attacking them. It does kind of bend the knife a little bit more and could allow some of those hits to land, you know, just a little bit more deftly.
0: Yeah, and just to go straight at him instead of necessarily answering the moderator. How did you think the moderator, Rick Albin, did?
3: Pretty good. I mean, he's a real veteran and pro of these. I mean, watching debates going back years or decades, and he's always had, you know, a lot of respect and, you know, commanded that from the candidates. So, asked, you know, I thought a lot of the real pertinent questions, starting the debate with affordability, which is probably the most important issue, not just, you know, locally in the state, but nationally, hitting topics both locally and internationally, you know, focusing on what's going on with Iran in the Middle East, especially as things are ramping up this morning. But generally, I think he does a pretty good job with these, and I think last night was no exception.
0: My question always sort of is, what can a senator really do from that position when you're speaking about, you know, someone in the state of Michigan who has pocketbook issues? Do you know what I'm saying? They're part of the most exclusive club in the world, but only a part.
3: Yeah, no, we won a 50, one of two senators in the state. But I think just given how close control is, both of the House and Senate, I think that makes the argument a little bit more important during this time. I mean, the Senate does hang in the balance. In theory, the Democrats could take that back. And Michigan has been a purple kind of toss-up state. I mean, even Stevens in the debate says no matter who wins, this is basically a 50-50 race, and the Democrats cannot take control of the Senate without Michigan. And it's just so the overall importance of Michigan in national politics has really been increasing. Presidential elections and this being kind of an off-cycle midterm, even more so given the balance hangs, and so many things will be different whether, you know, the Democrats control that, not just with pocketbook issues, but appointments, the Supreme Court. And so this upcoming election is really important, and Michigan once again could determine the overall balance, and that then causes different policies that, you know, could impact people economically at the pump, et cetera.
0: Did you think in the last 45 seconds we have that Haley Stevens or Abdul Al-Sayed made the case that they had the better opportunity to defeat Mike Rogers?
3: No, I think the closest kind of came showing that, you know, Stevens says in polls that others would, you know, show that I feel better. But because the race is so close, I don't think, you know, if you even want to bring that up, then it sounds like it'd be a close, you know, contest for both. And definitely strengths and weaknesses there. But I don't think either candidate kind of distinguishes himself as the one that is in the better position. I think no matter what happens, it's going to be a really close race, and it all, could all come down to small things and turnouts.
0: Go Blue to Aaron Call, the director of debate.
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7: I'm Perry Johnson, and I approve this message. 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
0: Glad you're listening to me, Michael Patrick Shields, on News Talk Sports 94.9 WSJM.

0: Don't forget to water the plants in these warm summer conditions. And am I wrong in saying that if you have plants that are in the sunshine, you shouldn't water them in the sunshine because the droplets of water will refract the light in a little too strong of a fashion? Hey, what do I know? I have no green thumb. 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The debate yesterday, that maybe you watched it, maybe you listened to it, maybe you didn't. That's what we're here for. It was Haley Stevens versus Abdullah Syed, the Democrats who want the nomination to be the next United States Senator if they can defeat Mike Rogers in doing it. Different topics came up, of course. And in the news today, last night, this morning, always, is Iran. Here's a little of what that sounded like in the debate.
1: For too long, our foreign policy has been handed to us by the likes of the State of Israel and AIPAC, who has made sure that Democrats and Republicans are doing their bidding.
2: The difference between my opponent and myself on this issue is that I believe in a two-state solution. I can say that Israel has a right to peacefully exist alongside the people of Palestine and in Gaza. It is very clear that Mr. Netanyahu has not made us safer, has not brought us closer to peace.
0: You know, Israel's in a tough neighborhood. They've been pressuring to do away with Iran's regime and to do away with Iran's government. And, of course, we all know what happened with the tragedy in Gaza and Lebanon now, too, that Israel is involved in. So these topics are very crystal clear, it seems, between these candidates when it comes to Israel and the support of such. Abdullah Syed sort of doesn't dig it. And Haley Stevens may be taking donations from those who support Israel, and that came up too. What about money? That's what I mean. It's not the money, it's the amount. And there was big discussion there of who's funding whose campaign, who's minding the mint.
2: We do not need a celebrity senator. We need a workhorse.
1: We also don't need politicians bought off by corporations.
0: Rick Albin explored it even further with this question.
3: I want to give you 30 seconds now. I want to give you 30 seconds to pursue whatever this is that's going on here. Obviously, you've got a question about some of the money in her campaign. You've got a question about some of the money in his pocket. Yeah. 30 seconds. Go.
2: Well, look, my opponent wants to make this race about lies and attacking my integrity and the work that I have done for the people of Michigan. Look, I was the person from Michigan on the team working on President Obama's auto rescue. I have a proven track record of that I am proud of fighting for this state, standing up to special interests. And I have 15 labor unions standing alongside me in this fight and some other proven individuals as well. So can we stop the lies and can we get the transparency out that my opponents long talked about?
1: I'd love to stop the lies that are being told on TV by organizations like the Center for Democratic Priorities, which, by the way, didn't exist until it started to run ads for my opponent. Like the United Democratic Progressives, which, by the way, is a front for AIPAC. Like Center Forward, which bought airline tickets for my opponent, for her mother and herself to go to Portugal. I don't know what they talked about. I don't know what they did. So if we want to talk about lies, I think it's really important for us to understand who's paying for them and what was said on the back end to allow them to be told. Because $40 million, it doesn't come for free.
0: You want to run for office anytime soon? That's what you're going to face. And by the way, you heard him talk about the Democrat Party. You heard him talk about progressive. You heard Haley Stevens maybe is a little more toward the center when it comes to the panoply of ideas about where the Democratic Party goes next. That was brought up.
1: It won't shift if we continue to elect leaders who take money from the same corporations who have broken with the interests of the American public.
2: If you want to stop Trump, I'm your gal.
0: Elections have consequences because policy matters. The West Michigan Policy Forum notes that Michigan is going in the wrong direction, with data showing Michigan has our worst ranking for personal income. That was a big topic yesterday. The West Michigan Policy Forum has a certain viewpoint, but the expertise of powerful members from across the state focusing on issues of impact to everyone is right there front and center in West Michigan, where we're heard, of course, on WTKG in Grand Rapids, WKBZ in Muskegon, and the Great Southwest, WSJM. Speaking of money, Andy Hetzel at Blue Cross Blue Shield of Michigan talks with us about saving money in the drug sector, and prescriptions and biosimilars can help pave the way right out of your pocket.
4: 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And so at Blue Cross, we're taking a strategic approach to making sure that these drugs are available for our members who need them to manage these very severe health conditions, but that also we try our best to manage the cost of these drugs as they hit the market.
0: 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Tony Cuthbert will talk sports coming up in just a minute. You're listening to Michael Patrick Shields. It's Wednesday, and we're coming up on Bastille Day pretty soon, too, if you're looking for the next holiday to celebrate.

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7: Speaking of friendship, reach out to Art Tebow if you know him, the former COO of Boyne, and he was on the Michigan Travel Commission. He's a veteran. He was a board member at Ferris University, and he's always been around for anybody who ever needed him, even when they didn't ask. A great friend to many and a generous friend. And send him our best and send him your best, because he could use it right now. It's been a challenging year for our dear friend Art Tebow, and we'd just like to give him a sort of an audio hug this very morning. Bless you, my good man. Meanwhile, Tony Cuthbert is going to update us on something that Art Tebow loves, and that is sports.
8: And let's start with the World Cup, because this has turned into something that you could almost rely on a daily basis to have at least one game on. It would be during the day, and then we would have something in the prime time. That ended, though, yesterday, unfortunately, because today there's no games. What am I going to do with myself? We have to wait until tomorrow, where you will see France take on Morocco. That's the lone game. And then on Friday, Spain versus Belgium. This is getting towards the end, as we know. And then on Saturday, you finally get two games. Norway takes on England, and then wrap it all up with Argentina versus Switzerland. So, yeah, we have that. And all four of those games will be in the United States of America going forward. Now, the Tigers, they opened up a series yesterday against the Athletics, and they left with a win. The Tigers did. Tarek Skubal, the reigning two-time Cy Young Award winner, got the start and the win. He struck out 9 over 5 innings. And the way this lines up, he's penciled in to pitch on Sunday, which is the final game prior to the All-Star break. That is could, I guess we could consider that might be his final start as a Detroit Tiger. If they make work through the All-Star break and actually trade him, is that going to happen? That's the big debate right now. What do you do if you're the Tigers in a bad American League? Do you hold on to what you have and possibly add and go for something, or do you try to get assets? Anyways, yesterday, Cole Keith went deep with a two-run blast in the bottom of the first, and Detroit has won three straight and will continue its series tonight. Taking our swing around Major League Baseball, it was the Chicago Cubs over the Baltimore Orioles 5-2. And as we know, somehow this Colorado Rocky team has been pesky to the best, the Dodgers, and the Rocks won yesterday 4-3. And that's brought to you by Dean Transportation.
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9: God bless you. I love you, and I'll see you at work tomorrow.
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13: And the match is about to begin.
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17: I'm Ken Lundberg. Multiple fire departments responded Tuesday afternoon to a fire that destroyed a home and a mobile home in Columbia Township. South Haven Area Emergency Services says firefighters were dispatched just before 1 p.m. to the property off County Road 388 after reports of a multiple structure fire. When crews arrived, the residence was fully engulfed in flames. Heavy smoke could be seen from as far away as 10 miles. No injuries were reported. Authorities say the residents of the home were out of state at the time of the fire. The cause remains under investigation. Benton Harbor City Commissioners have voted to partially lift a moratorium on the sale of city-owned property so owners of adjacent parcels can pursue purchasing neighboring lots. Mayor Pro Tem Shaquille Turner proposed the move this week. City Attorney Sarah Seneca said lifting the moratorium does not automatically approve any sale.
18: It would have to be on a case-by-case basis, no matter what. Even if you vote to lift the moratorium generally, each individual property owner is going to have to come back to you and make the case, if you want to call it that, to buy the lot next to them.
17: Seneca said the city still needs to establish a policy outlining the sales process and pricing, and commissioners must approve each sale. Turner said Benton Harbor should look to Detroit as an example of how surplus property can be put to productive use.
19: They did it, and so can Benton Harbor. We got to stop thinking small, think big.
17: Commissioner Sharon Henderson noted the city already has an adjacent lot sale program, but commissioners still approved lifting the moratorium. Mayor Marcus Muhammad also said he plans to review Turner's concerns that a parcel was recently sold without commission approval after speaking with the city manager, who was not at Monday's meeting. The next Berrien County land auction will be held online August 6th. Each year, the Berrien County Treasurer's Office auctions tax foreclosed properties, often with starting bids in the hundreds of dollars. Treasurer Shelley Weick says this year's auction will include 128 properties.
20: They are spread across all of Berrien County, all across. They are not, you know, a majority of them, you know, of course, are in your lower income municipalities. But for the most part, they are spread across Berrien County.
17: Weick says buyers should carefully research any property before placing a bid because some people purchase parcels without fully understanding what they're buying.
20: If the property is possibly landlocked, and we do have a number of properties that, you know, will be landlocked, if they see in the legal description, Lake Michigan, Lake Michigan Beach, they think that's waterfront property.
17: Weick says the county switched to online auctions during COVID and has continued using that format because it's safer, easier, and generates more tax revenue for the county. The auction will run from 10 a.m. to 7 p.m. on August 6 at tax-sale.info. In the WSJM newsroom, I'm Ken Lundberg.
21: ABC News, I'm Sherry Preston. The warning just now from President Trump to Iran.
22: They were in the strait, which they have every right to be. And so we hit them very hard last night. Very, very hard. Probably hit them hard again tonight. I'll give them a little warning. We're going to hit them hard tonight.
21: This after President Trump earlier today declared that he thought the deal he signed with Iran is over. Iran and the U.S. military trading attacks over the past couple of days. The president at the NATO summit also meeting with Ukraine's leader. He has also just announced the U.S. will give a license for the Patriot missiles so they can be made overseas for Ukraine. More Democrats calling on Democratic Maine Senate candidate Graham Plattner to step down.
23: Senator Bernie Sanders, who stood by Plattner through a series of scandals, says he spoke with Plattner, and in light of these very serious allegations, I have recommended that he step aside. And now, Democratic Party officials in Maine accuse Plattner's campaign of trying to influence who might replace him on the ballot.
21: ABC's Lina Moise. This is ABC News.
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28: Daytime highs approaching 87 with fog in spots early today under clear skies. Mainly clear skies tonight. Lows dip down to about 72. Chance of thunderstorms tomorrow. High temperatures reach up to 85. Sunshine mixed with clouds at times. Slight chance of rain showers Friday. High temperatures reach up to 82. 85. Sunshine mixed with clouds at times Saturday. Right now, it's 72 degrees. That's your updated forecast. I'm meteorologist Paul Trombley.
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7: I see what you did there, Tony Cuthbert, in the orchestra. You played the voice of the late Attorney General Frank Kelly, and you did that because Jack Lessenbury was very close with Frank Kelly, and they wrote a book together, and Jack Lessenbury is the next to take our radio stage, the journalist and political watcher, and you can read him on Substack. He's a teacher, too, and he teaches us on this program, and he's back with us right now. Thank you for being here on what has turned out to be the summer debate week.
3: Thank you very much, and thanks for revving up my nostalgia for Frank.
7: Everybody has that, that's for sure. The longest attorney general and also the eternal general is what he went
3: eternal
7: by.
3: Eternal general, that's right. That's right.
7: It's great to bring his name up. Now, there was a debate yesterday between the Democrat candidates for the United States Senate, Haley Stevens, Abdul Al-Sayed. I don't know, I kind of maybe wished Mallory McMorrow would have hung in there a little bit longer so that it could have been a three-way debate, because the conventional wisdom is that she sort of occupied the middle lane. Is that fair to say?
3: I think that would be conventional wisdom. I think that part of the problem is when you're in the middle, you know, some Jim Hightower, the Texas Agriculture Commissioner, said nothing's in the middle except yellow stripes and dead armadillos. So it's very, very hard to have a middle. But yeah, she would have added a little bit of touch of charisma, but you get a bunch of people and you get just general mass confusion.
7: Well, that should make the decision very easy for Democrats then, if they have the idea of Abdul Al-Sayed as the very, very progressive fella endorsed by Bernie Sanders and Alexandria Ocasio-Cortez, as Rick Albin pointed out. And then you have Haley Stevens, who's already been serving in Congress for a while now and seems to be, you know, more of the establishment candidate. Is it that simple?

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1: Fighting to take back the Senate, and there are other people, including me, who think that experience counts. And Haley Stevens has been in Congress for 8 years and has been rated one of the more effective legislators and lawmakers. And, you know, you've got worker bees and you've got workhorses and show horses. And I think Haley's a workhorse, but you never know, do you?
2: Well, you have to get elected, and I thought that was an interesting point that Haley Stevens brought up yesterday, to say that the GOP's been putting money into the campaign of Abdul Al-Sayed somehow, because they think he'd be easier to beat for Mike Rogers. What do you make of that?
1: I don't know whether the money thing is true, but it's certainly true that they would much rather run against Abdul than they would against Haley Stevens. The conventional wisdom, actually, is that if Haley Stevens is the nominee, or if Mallory McMorrow had been, Mike Rogers might as well get on the next trail race bus back to Florida. I mean, he lost very narrowly, but he lost in a year in which Trump carried the state. And as we all know, Trump's popularity is sort of in the dumpster, to be polite. And everybody expects a Democratic year.
2: Haley Stevens would be sort of like running against the current U.S. Senator Alyssa Slotkin all over again, in a sense.
1: Well, it's that she's a mainstream Democrat, Haley Stevens, and this is a year, you know, every off-year election traditionally goes against the party that holds the presidency, and it's indisputable whatever you think of President Trump. His popularity is gone way down. People are very unhappy with a lot of things, including the war in Iran. And, most polls and the results of elections we've had so far, you know, special elections, by-elections this year, the Republicans have been pounded.
2: Interesting, because maybe the voter in Michigan would see Mike Rogers as sort of a steady kind of law enforcement kind of guy. He's a known quantity. And Abdul, as smooth as he is, might scare some people.
1: Well, I think so. And I think certainly I think the Jewish community would give $0 to Abdul Al-Sayed. If you noticed last night, he refused to say that Israel had the right to exist, I think, which would bother a lot of people, not just people in the Jewish community. But again, you know, as some great philosopher, maybe you said, only time will tell with some of this stuff. But I know it is a fact that Republicans, both Republicans and Democrats, think that Haley Stevens is much more electable.
2: Okay.
1: I remind you, too, about Michael Patrick, that since 1972, Republicans have won exactly one U.S. Senate election in Michigan, and they haven't won a single one this century.
2: Spencer Abraham, the one-term senator who lost it as quickly as he got it 6 years later. And then, you know, I was thinking last night, too, when I was listening to the debate, what do we know about, you know, Gary Peters? When these folks there yesterday were promising to bring down the prices and, you know, they were giving all the promises they have to make, what did Gary Peters do? What will he be known for?
1: Well, I think he certainly introduced, that's a very good question, a lot of legislation. He was not flashy. He was steady. He was not the most exciting candidate nor exciting public speaker, but he tried to do what he could for Michigan for many years. He did not do a lot of things that were terribly controversial. And the interesting thing to me is that Gary Peters is relatively young as politicians go. I think he'll be 68 this year. He decided that he wanted to have a life. He'd served two terms, and he has a lot of other interests. And he said, somebody I know very well, he wanted time to go ride his motorcycle. And, you know, it's very dangerous to be a normal human being and try to have a career in politics. But you're right. There's no big, flashy Gary Peters bill, but neither was there any scandal during his tenure.
2: Abdul Al-Sayed would be catnip for the media, it would seem to me. And, in fact, Haley Stevens pointed it out. We don't need a celebrity as a U.S. senator, and that he runs to every camera that's put in front of him. But that fact of the matter is, unlike Gary Peters, it seems to me he would be popular in the way AOC and the others are. Am I right?
1: He would be very popular with a section of the

0: population. And unlike you, I'm very old, Michael Patrick, and I remember when people thought that in 1972 the Democrats thought that they needed to go with somebody on the left, a real populist. And I heard people say that we can't beat Richard Nixon with some guy like Edwin Muskie or Hubert Humphrey. We need George McGovern. That did not turn out very well for the Democrats. I'm afraid that this might be the case here too. But it also could be such a wave election. Nolan Finley has commented on this, the conservative editorial writer from the editorial head of the Detroit News, that Abdul might just win because it's going to be a disaster for the Republicans.
1: This is why we turn to the perspective of Jack Lessenberry, and you can too. Go to Substack and find him there and his insightful columns, and he shares them with us here on the radio too. Thank you, Professor. Appreciate that very much. You're catnip to the media, too.
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8: 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Pat Moody with another edition of Moody on the Move. 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We're joined again by Natalie Baggio, president of Corwell Health in Southwest Michigan, where the team is dedicated to advancing access and quality and innovation by investing daily in more localized urgent care across the region. While some might see the terms as interchangeable, talk a little bit about the difference between an urgent care facility and a walk-in.
9: Sure. So our walk-in clinics are more for convenient and access of care. 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Part of our mission is increasing access to care. Absolutely. And, you know, we don't have enough primary care providers in Southwest Michigan to serve our community. So launching this urgent care and other walk-in clinics has been part of fulfilling that mission to increase access to care.
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0: Adios, amigos. Donald Trump says the ceasefire with Iran is over, and he vows to no longer deal with what he calls sick people in Ankara, Turkey. This is while you slept. The president said that he thinks the memorandum of understanding with Iran is dead. He ordered 80 airstrikes on targets overnight in response to Iranian attacks on commercial ships in the Strait of Hormuz. Quote, I don't like them at all, and frankly, I think we wasted a lot of time with them, and I think we should just do our business, is what the president has said. When asked by a reporter if the peace deal that was signed in France was dead, he said, quote, to me, I think it's over. I don't want to deal with them anymore. They're scum. They're vicious, violent people. So as far as I'm concerned, it's over. They're liars, they're cheats, and they're sick people, and I don't want to waste my time with them. And now I'll let our wonderful negotiators keep talking if they want, but I don't see it. Now, Iran's negotiator said in a morning statement, also while you slept, that the era of bullying and extortion is over. It leads nowhere. We don't fold. So this business of sanctions relief and unfreezing the assets and the situation with the nuclear program, all of that was in play during the negotiations. But Iran went ahead and attacked three commercial ships in the Straits on Monday and Tuesday. And so, you know, what kind of negotiation is that actually going on? Somebody doesn't get what they want. They shoot at some ships. And so here we are. What happens next? I don't know, because the problem is, you know, when you draw a line in the sand or a line in the Strait in this case, and then you don't live up to it, nobody believes you anymore. You know, when you say, now I'll turn this car around, you have to actually turn it around. This is policy from the Reagan era and the Bush era, but what happens now? Stay tuned. Well, there was a discussion yesterday about Israel that went on in the debate between Congresswoman Haley Stevens and Abdul Al-Sayed. They're both seeking the Democrat nomination to run for the United States Senate. Here's how Israel came up during the debate.
1: For too long, our foreign policy has been handed to us by the likes of the State of Israel and AIPAC, who has made sure that Democrats and Republicans are doing their bidding.
2: The difference between my opponent and myself on this issue is that I believe in a two-state solution. I can say that Israel has a right to peacefully exist alongside the people of Palestine and in Gaza. It is very clear that Mr. Netanyahu has not made us safer, has not brought us closer to peace.
0: Abdul Al-Sayed says that the funding for Haley Stevens has come in part from people who support Israel, and he doesn't want that money going there anymore. He wants it spent here in the United States. To that point, Haley Stevens said that the GOP, Mike Rogers, will be their nominee, former House Intelligence Committee chair, and she says the GOP wants Abdul Al-Sayed to win this primary because they think he'll be easier to beat. She says, no one's afraid of you.
2: We do not need a celebrity senator. We need a workhorse.
1: We also don't need politicians bought off by corporations.
0: I'm still not sure who she was referring to about the celebrity senator. I mean, she does say that Abdul Al-Sayed runs to any camera he sees. But, you know, Mike Rogers had his turn in the media, too. Actually, you know, was a radio host for a while and did a lot of appearances on television and still does. And this is the future of the Democratic Party on display in these appearances that take place on cable news. Now, I would remind you again that cable news gets a lot of attention, doesn't necessarily get a lot of viewers. Some of them do, but some of them don't. We're talking about a small percentage. But nevertheless, people like Alexandria Ocasio-Cortez get a lot of attention. Bernie Sanders gets a lot of attention. And both of those have supported and endorsed Abdul Al-Sayed. So is the Democrat Party's future more socialist, like we're seeing in New York? Or is it more mainstream, which is where I think Haley Stevens sort of occupies that lane? What is the future of the Democrat Party?
1: It won't shift if we continue to elect leaders who take money from the same corporations who have broken with the interests of the American public.
2: If you want to stop Trump, I'm your gal.
0: Speaking of money, it's not the money, it's the amount. And Rick Albin brought up money. In fact, Haley Stevens said, Abdul, why aren't you showing us your tax returns? That was another famous line from yesterday, too. But what about Rick Albin from Wood TV, who talked about campaign financing, talked about money with each of the candidates?
3: I want to give you 30 seconds. Now I want to give you 30 seconds to pursue whatever this is that's going on here. Obviously, you've got a question about some of the money in her campaign. You've got a question about some of the money in his pocket. Yeah. 30 seconds. Go.
2: Well, look. My opponent wants to make this race about lies and attacking my integrity and the work that I have done for the people of Michigan. Look, I was the person from Michigan on the team working on President Obama's auto rescue. I have a proven track record of that I am proud of fighting for this state, standing up to special interests. And I have 15 labor unions standing alongside me in this fight and some other proven individuals as well. So can we stop the lies and can we get the transparency out that my opponents long talked about?
1: I'd love to stop the lies that are being told on TV by organizations like the Center for Democratic Priorities, which, by the way, didn't exist until it started to run ads for my opponent. Like the United Democratic Progressives, which, by the way, is a front for AIPAC. Like Center Forward, which bought airline tickets for my opponent, for her mother and herself to go to Portugal. I don't know what they talked about. I don't know what they did. So if we want to talk about lies, I think it's really important for us to understand who's paying for them and what was said on the back end to allow them to be told. Because $40 million, it doesn't come for free.
0: Portugal's a nice place. I've been there two or three times. I'm very blessed and lucky. Blue Cross has Michigan covered head to toe, inside and out, ready to help with health and wellness resources for the body and mind. And you can learn more at bcbsm.com. Portugal lost to Spain in the World Cup the other day. Tony Cuthbert will have the rest of the sports coming up as we get closer to the All-Star break and Bastille Day.
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0: Is the gap between budget travel when it comes to airfare and first-class service widening? Are the airlines turning more to the customers who pay the most and the rest of us getting really into the back of the bus? It was Ed Bastian, the CEO of Delta Airlines, quoted the other day as saying, "We can't win by trying to provide the cheapest. We have to be able to win by providing the best." Larry Olmsted does a lot of time on airplanes. He's a travel writer, and he's on our radio stage, our AT&T line right now. Is it a case of the haves and have-nots when you take to the skies now, or has it always been?
5: It absolutely is more than ever. It always has been. And, Michael, I just want to say thanks again to be brought to you by our friends at Boyne Resorts, America's leader in outdoor recreation with 11 ski and golf resorts in Michigan and across North America, Boyne. Yes, I mean, if you go back to the beginning of the age of commercial air travel, there was only first class. Economy was introduced later as the planes got more affordable, but then became, you know, the bulk of the business. Recently, that is definitely swinging the other way. What the CEO of Delta, you know, failed to mention there is that you could be the best at coach as well, but they seem to have no interest in that. They seem to only want to sell premium seats. And I've been writing about this quite a bit. If you look at the planes that are under construction now being delivered to Delta, American, United in the next couple of years, which is hundreds of planes, they're radically different from the planes today. They have roughly twice as many business and first class seats and far less coach seats. So in the years to come, it's just going to get worse for the economy class passengers, because even though those seats are cheaper, there's going to be a lot less of them, and scarcity drives prices up. Meanwhile, you know, the prices of first and business class going up, the premium economy cabins are also getting bigger, and just as the airlines kind of screwed the coach passengers by introducing these never-before-existing no-frills fares, like basic economy, economy light, they call it different things, but, you know, it definitely means you can't bring any luggage, you can't have a seat, all that good stuff. They're doing the same even in business class. They're introducing, like, no-frills business class where you won't get to use the lounge. So, it's a little bit crazy. If you can afford, you know, to pay $7,000 to fly to London and back, then you'll do it in style. And
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0: listening to Michael Patrick Shields, joined now by Mike Cox, the son of Irish immigrants. He grew up in Redford, Michigan, served in the Marine Corps, graduated from the University of Michigan, got a law degree there, too, and went on to become the Attorney General of the state of Michigan, ran for governor, so he's had statewide campaigns in the past, and he's doing it again. Republican candidate for governor, and the debate tonight at 7:30 will take place in Detroit. You get the quality guru, Perry Johnson. You get the man who has run statewide a number of times and lost and is now serving in the House of Representatives, at least for a little while longer anyway, a veteran, John James. Mike Cox, thank you for being here. You know, you've been accessible to us many times, and I appreciate that very much, the ability to speak with you, especially on a day when your voice and your time is very valuable going into a debate like tonight.
1: Well, Michael Patrick, some would call me a media whore, but I think I'm just being accessible.
0: Oh, that was that term wasn't exactly floated around last night in the Democrat Senate debate, but there was some talk about Abdul running for cameras anytime there's one in front of him. Nevertheless, managing the media is important, and there will people, you know, will largely say that maybe a lot of people aren't going to watch or listen directly to the full debate tonight, but they sure will the clips that come out over the next weeks, and this might be the only chance that the three of you are together on the stage. So what's your strategy tonight? What's your messaging?
1: Hey, just speak the truth. You know, I've been running for 19 months now. I've gone everywhere. I've participated in more debates than John or Perry. I'm a firm believer the more people hear me talk and the more they hear me talk about what I want to do to fix education here in Michigan, what I want to do to turn our economy around, that the more voters I'll get. It's a pretty easy proposition. And I really hope Rupe Raj on Fox News pushes us. I hope he pushes us on, you know, positions we've taken versus things we've said. And you know this, Michael Patrick, you know, having grown up in Wyandotte, you know, old, you know, automotive country, you know, the pain, the distress, the depression, the family decimation, the decimation of our lifestyle over the past 40 years from outsourcing. So I'm hoping Rupe Raj talks to John James and said, ask him, you know, you said your job was when you got elected the last time, you told your voters, you told from the floor of Congress, you said in November, you gave me marching orders, help bring our jobs back from Mexico and China. And he said this at the same time he was importing over $1 billion worth of auto parts that could be made here in the Midwest from China. So I hope we get a lot of sunshine. A lot of, you know, there's an old quote about sunshine being the antiseptic. So I hope he drops that on all of us, and I feel pretty good what the outcome will be if he does.
0: I used to drive from Wyandotte over to the Detroit race course there in Livonia. We don't have it anymore. But if this was a horse race tonight, this debate, and I was looking at the chart, and I saw John James, I would say the track notes would be from the Railbirds that he's lightly ridden. He has the most to lose tonight, and he's going to face the buzzsaw of questions from not only the Rupe, but from you all. And he's going to have to answer it once and for all in front of everybody.
1: Well, you know, we're not supposed to ask questions of our fellow candidates, so we'll see how Rupe handles that. And it is only an hour. You know, as you know, John has ducked debates. And so we have a debate tonight for just an hour and just an hour tomorrow on Wood TV. And so, yes, I wish they were both 2 hours. You know, I with Tom Leonard and Eric Nesbitt and Ralph Reband and Perry Johnson, we did a whole circuit of debates, 2 hours, and John wouldn't show up. So obviously we're anxious. We're anxious because here's the reality. He's not going to be able to duck Jocelyn Benson. And no one out there, no Republican out there should think that Jocelyn Benson is easy. She's smart, she's tough, and she will fight, you know, to the death. And, you know, that's a description of me. I won, as you know, the closest statewide race. I'm the only guy ever beat Gary Peters, who, by the way, beat John James, just saying. And if nothing else, people know I'm scrappy. And I put it all out there. And John, as you said, is lightly ridden and really hasn't done that yet. And it's not just about tonight. It's just not about tomorrow night. It's about every day. You know, it's about being governor is tough. You have to get up every single day. You have to fight every single day for Michigan, every single day for your ideas. And it's, I guess it's kind of like morning radio, don't you think?
0: Yeah, it's a commitment for sure. And the thing of it is that these Republicans who are going to be watching or listening and voting in the primary have to decide who they want to send into the fight. Because you can agree with someone philosophically, you can like someone, you can think they're witty and funny or whatever, but they have to win or there's no point in sending them into the fight. That means financially, and that means, you know, with experience. And I guess that's the case you have to really make to these people, you know, who's going to win? Who has the chance to win?
1: 100%. I've been telling Republicans, you know, freedom is on the ballot in November, meaning freedom from an overly oppressive government that thinks it can shut down your schools, get in between you and your children and how they're educated, and, you know, and pick your pocket every time you decide to go to work. But freedom won't, you know, freedom in order to prevail in November, we have to pick someone who can win in August. And so winning is on the ballot in August. So it's really about who can fight and win for the Republicans. I've demonstrated I'm the only person with a proven record to do it. And I will do it again, this coming November, once I get nominated in August.
0: Will you call John James a hypocrite to his face tonight?
1: Of course. Of course. Look, you can pick a whole slew of issues. Him talking about protecting Michigan manufacturing but being an outsourcer. Him talking about he's against the kill switch, but then he voted with every Democrat and against every Michigan Republican to vote for the kill switch. Him, just 2 weeks ago on social media, I think it was June 26th, he railed on Gretchen Whitmer and the MEDC, what a waste of money it is, corporate welfare, and it's wasting hardworking people's tax dollars. That statement I agree with 100%. But under a different governor, and John James got $2 million from Governor Snyder, MEDC grant to create 105 jobs, didn't create one job. In fact, he laid off 32, and he kept all $2 million. You know, that is the height of hypocrisy. And, you know, I'm not saying he's evil. I'm just saying he does one thing. He says one thing and does another. It's kind of the typical Washington two-step, right? Say something in the media, say something in D.C., go on Fox News and rail about something, play to the audience. And then in your personal business life, you're acting totally different. And, you know, when you're governor, you cannot and you should not do that.
0: Just 30 seconds, but I imagine he's going to tell everybody he's got the endorsement of President Trump. You're ready for that one, I'm sure.
1: Of course. And I'll say simply this. What'd you do with the last two endorsements with President Trump? You lost.
0: Drop the mic on that one right there. His name is Mike Cox, and he was attorney general, and he's an attorney, and he's a Marine. And he's ready to go into the fights. And he's going to try to prove it tonight and tomorrow in these debates. Thank you, sir.
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0: Gordy Howe Bridge, you say? When, most people say. We're going to talk with Dennis much more in just a minute, who was there, chief of staff with Governor Snyder when the Gordy Howe Bridge deal was made. And Pete Hoekstra, who is now the ambassador to Canada, who was in the House of Representatives from West Michigan, said in an interview the other day that this myth that the Canadians paid for the bridge is not true. What is the truth? Business Leaders for Michigan wants more jobs, higher personal income, and a healthy economy. That's the focus of the leaders of the heads of Michigan's largest companies and universities. And Jeff Donofrio, the president and CEO of that group, surely will be watching the debate for governor tonight, and he will be saying, all right, let's talk about the things the governor should focus on at the beginning of their tenure. And what should that be? Very simply put, education, talent, competitiveness, these are the things. Business fundamentals ought to be front and center. Whoever is the next governor, whether it's a Republican or a Democrat. MPS with you through the AT&T microphones. I'm sure the president's name will be brought up too tonight, as it often is all the time in every debate. It was yesterday too in the Senate Democrat debate. But let's talk about the president of Michigan State University, Kevin Guskowitz, who told the Lansing State Journal that the reason he decided to stay in East Lansing was the outpouring of support. Dennis Muchmore is with the Honigman firm now, senior advisor. He's on our radio stage right now, our AT&T line. Curious turn in the MSU story, isn't it?
1: I'd say. I mean, I don't know how many more curious turns we could have in that whole saga. It's been going on for quite a while now, so it's just almost unbelievable, but maybe it'll calm down. Who knows? Maybe we can go forward. Could be this guy will end up being president for 20 years. Who knows?
0: Well, the picture with the article at the LSJ is the signs "We Heart Kevin G." That Pat Gillespie did, you know, when Tom Izzo threatened to leave some years ago, too. So grassroots like that, yard signs in a political campaign season probably touched his heart. Could it be that simple?
1: I suppose
0: private jet use, I guess, right?
1: Well, you know, I mean, he's the president of Michigan State University, so he's going to be riding in style no matter what he does. So every big time president does that kind of stuff. So I'm pleased that he's staying. I mean, I think the guy was getting places and had brought a lot of stability back to the institution. So I can't be more happy.
0: Okay, well, let me invoke a couple of names that are close to you. John Truscott was with us on the program yesterday from Truscott Rossman, and he had been speaking with former Governor Engler. And apparently, you know, what John said on the air is something that the former governor supports, the idea. These trustees that gave President Guskowitz all the trouble, they feel that Guskowitz ought to just kind of freeze him out and make them deal with his staff and keep him out in the cold going forward. I suggested that maybe someone with leadership skills might be tempted to try to heal the rift. What would you advise?
1: Well, I would think that they would probably try to heal the rift and see if they can move forward. It seems like it's not good for the institution to have that kind of agitation going on all the time with your board. But on the other hand, the board has lost its purpose. Its purpose is to find a president and then to help him or her, guide the university going forward, not to sit around and micromanage. So if you're going to micromanage, you're going to run into a problem because that's a pretty big university and it's got a lot of things to manage.
0: John Engler never minded agitation and freezing people out, did he, when he was governor?
1: No, he's a master at it. And, I just don't think it probably serves the university well to have a continuing political battle going on. But the trustees have got to, you know, get back to their original purpose and figure out what they're supposed to be doing, because this is definitely not working.
0: What about Ambassador Hoekstra saying this? It's not necessarily true that the Canadians paid for the Gordie Howe Bridge.
1: Well, I can say that I would not necessarily agree with Pete. He's in a position to make this thing happen and to get it going forward. It's not in the best interest of Michigan or Canada in general to have this bridge sitting there and not be used. So I would think that'd be more Pete's job right now. But, who am I to tell the Canadian United States ambassador to Canada what to do? I'm never going to do that. And Pete can do what he wants to and take the position he wants to. But he's wrong in this one and needs to move forward.
0: I wonder where he got that idea.
1: I don't know. I suspect, somebody looked at it and decided they needed to come up with a reason not to move forward. And so that's the one they've hung their star on, and that's what they've got going forward. Somewhere along the line, it's got to get resolved, and we got to move forward. We got parts that move back and forth 7 or 8 times before they go in the automobiles. We can't be standing around watching that happen. So, and the people of Windsor, the whole point of this, from their point of view, was not only to increase trade, but to get all this traffic off of the downtown Windsor streets and make it easier to maneuver. So, I think that, that's part of the city of Windsor's motivation, and Drew Dilkins, their extra fine mayor. This guy is a tremendous mayor, and he's taking a leadership role in this, and he's going to continue to.
0: An extra fine friend to many and a true diplomat, Dennis Muchmore with the Honigman Firm. He was Governor Snyder's chief of staff and loves Michigan State University, too, for what it's worth. 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
0: 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It's Michael Patrick Shields, and Just a reminder that you can use Capital Region International Airport to fly anywhere you want. 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Nicole Noel Williams is the CEO of Capital Region International Airport. And maybe you're going to go chasing a sports team like the Tigers. Maybe you're going to go west. Maybe you're going to go to the All-Star game. Tony Cuthbert has all the details.
4: Yeah, the Philadelphia Phillies, that stadium there will host the All-Star game, and that's the team that the Tigers will wrap it all up with prior to the All-Star break this weekend. Heck, maybe you're going to fly to Foxborough, Massachusetts at Gillette Stadium because that's where the next World Cup game will take place. Tomorrow, France takes on Morocco, but before all of that, Argentina...
0: The Tigers are coming to Anaheim, too, by the way.
4: Oh, they are.
0: Why don't you come with them?
4: I'll consider it. There's other things you can do around that ballpark last time I checked. So, you know.
0: Disneyland.
4: Yeah, that would be a lot of fun. Argentina overcame a 2-goal deficit and they stunned Egypt yesterday 3-2. It was Enzo Fernandez scoring the match winner in stoppage time. Of course, Lionel Messi tied things up with a goal in the 83rd minute. So what's worse, if you're Egypt yesterday and you're just smooth sailing along against the defending champions and then out of nowhere, like in 10 minutes, you end up losing the game or have that slow burn, which occurred for the United States of America, where it's like in the first 2 minutes, you could sit there as a fan and say, yeah, I don't think we're going to get this one. It's sports are goofy. Elsewhere, Switzerland.
0: Did I miss it or did Abdul mention Egypt winning in World Cup yesterday in his debate, Abdul El-Sayed, because his parents are Egyptian?
4: Oh, he is a big sports fan. I can confirm that. I mean, this guy is as big blue as you get when it comes to University of Michigan sports. He tweets about it left and right whenever they're playing. Switzerland over Colombia on penalties 4-3 after that scoreless game in Vancouver, and that was a very pro-Colombia crowd, and they had to sit there in that penalty kick session, and boy, were there some long faces on those fans right there. The Swiss will face Argentina in the next round. So, the World Cup, like I said, gets back going tomorrow. Now to the Tigers. They did beat the Athletics yesterday 6-2. Tarek Skubal got the win. And those two teams will continue their series in downtown Detroit tonight. And that's brought to you by Dean Transportation.
0: More analysis next hour of the Democrat U.S. Senate primary debate last night. Coming up with Nancy Skinner and a true crime story that involves Governor Gretchen Whitmer. Stay tuned. It's Michael Patrick Shields.
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10: What do homeowners say about Honest Abe Roofing? Meet the owner, Caleb.
11: We took care of their property like it was our own. 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If I can complete that job like it was my house, I was successful. These are people's castles. In most cases, the house is their biggest investment. So this is a big deal to them. We're going into their world and we want to respect that. We want to treat it as if it was our own house. That's the biggest thing for me.
10: And Honest Abe Roofing is a family business. Caleb's grandpa, Mike, says it best.
12: We are very strong in family. Our employees are like...
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14: I'm Ken Lundberg. The parasitic virus that sickened more than 700 Michiganders and caused national food chains to change their menus has now been confirmed in West Michigan. State health officials say the highest concentration is in southeast Michigan still, but as of Tuesday, 29 cases were reported in West Michigan, including Allegan, Ottawa, Kent, Kalamazoo, and Muskegon counties. Berrien County health officials say it has not been reported locally. Cyclosporiasis is caused by a parasite that typically spreads through contaminated produce. Berrien County Health Officer Guy Miller says the illness has been seen in the county before, but so far, not yet this year.
9: So we've not had any cyclosporiasis cases in Berrien County, any individuals that have reported cyclosporiasis, and that's through laboratory confirmation. We haven't had any of those this year in 2026. In 2025, we did have two cases. In 2024, we had a case, and in 2023, we had two cases.
14: Miller says it can be difficult to identify the source because symptoms might not appear for up to 2 weeks after exposure. That means investigators have to look closely at everything a patient might have eaten during that time. He says the Berrien County Health Department routinely monitors for cyclosporiasis.
9: We're watching through it for reported diarrheal illness. So people call into the health department, they say, I went somewhere and I don't feel well. This is where I went, what I ate, and these are my symptoms will help.
14: Miller says cyclosporiasis can cause severe watery diarrhea that might last for months if left untreated, increasing the risk of dehydration. He recommends seeking medical attention if symptoms develop because treatment is available. The St. Joseph Township Board of Trustees has indicated its support for a future tax increment financing plan for a proposed 144-unit apartment complex at 3150 Niles Road. WSJM's Andrew Green has this story.
15: The board on Monday voted to begin the brownfield process with the project's developers and the Berrien County Brownfield Authority, although this does not mean the TIF for the development near the Blue Roof Church is yet approved. The developers will come back to the board with a brownfield tax capture plan for it to officially consider later. The apartment complex has already received its zoning approvals and is intended to provide workforce housing. The 144 units would be in six buildings on 11 acres of property currently owned by the Blue Roof Church. The developers say TIF financing is important for the project to make it financially feasible. They add that the financing structure will ensure that the township's finances are protected. With board approval secured on Monday, the township will now ask the County Brownfield Authority to begin working on the matter. Andrew Green, WSJM News.
14: Benton Harbor City Commissioners have approved an agreement with Harbor Shores to repair several facilities at Gene Clark Park. Commissioners were told this week that Harbor Shores will provide up to $40,000 in interest-free funding for repairs that the city cannot currently afford. In the WSJM newsroom, I'm Ken Lundberg.
16: ABC News, I'm Sherry Preston. President Trump is warning Iran that the U.S. is preparing for another night of strikes and that the ceasefire, in his opinion, is over. He says future plans include bombing infrastructure and desalinization plants and possibly Karg Island.
17: We attacked Karg Island last night. We knocked out a piece. I said, don't touch the oil because maybe we'll take over Karg Island. You know, we may take over Karg Island. It's not a thing they can do about it.
16: Karg is Iran's oil distribution point. The president at the NATO summit in Turkey again criticizing NATO countries for not helping to attack Iran. Pakistan's Navy has recovered the wreckage of a missing cargo plane. The search continues for five crew members who were on board. The preliminary hearing for the man charged with killing conservative activist Charlie Kirk is set to resume this afternoon in Utah, with defense attorneys expected to keep questioning the reliability of DNA testing prosecutors say links Tyler Robinson to the murder weapon. This is ABC News.
18: Our factories used to be filled with the people, the industry that made Michigan work. But politicians like John James, whose company outsourced Michigan jobs and made a fortune partnering with the communist Chinese government, sold Michigan out. That's why we need Mike Cox as governor. The son of working class parents, Mike Cox will bring jobs back to Michigan and always put Michigan first. Mike Cox for governor. Paid for by Mike Cox 2026.
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1: Bright sunshine expected this afternoon with daytime highs approaching 87. Lows dip down to about 72 tonight, mainly clear skies. Sunshine mixed with clouds at times tomorrow. Chance of thunderstorms. High temperatures reach up to 85. Daytime highs approaching 82 Friday with a slight chance of rain showers. 85, sunshine mixed with clouds at times Saturday. Right now, 80. That's your updated forecast. I'm meteorologist Paul Trombley.
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0: You've heard the audio, you've heard some of the analysis, and now you hear Nancy Skinner, a seasoned progressive voice in Michigan politics, three-time congressional candidate, even ran against Barack Obama in Chicago, where she was a radio host. And she is on our radio stage right now, having watched yesterday's debate between Congresswoman Haley Stevens and Dr. Abdul Al-Sayed, as they seek the Democrat nomination to run against Mike Rogers and potentially replace the retiring Gary Peters. Nancy Skinner, it was, the World Cup games were over, so we got popcorn and we watched a political debate yesterday. If you're people like us, what did you make of the showdown?
26: Good morning, Michael. I felt like it was a back-to-back losing streak for the home team, or we think the U.S.-Belgium game. Wow, that was really, in my view, in my humble opinion, kind of a blowout. But I've been saying, Michael, all along, the debates are always the greatest equalizer, in this thing. And wait till the debates happen, because, the big one will be for the general election with Mike Rogers. And you will see how each of the candidates, now it's only two, perform and how it's going to go. And so it wasn't something else. It was exciting. It was interesting. But, clearly the responses I've seen is that Abdul Sayed really mastered the game and Haley was completely off her game, just generally avoiding answering questions, which is never good in a debate when you just actually get a question and you pitch a slingshot about something. It was, it just was not, I'm not going to say it wasn't her night, because, this was her chance to stand up for herself and why she's getting $40 million from outside groups and AIPAC and whatever there's always a theme, and he was so disciplined in his messaging, and she was completely off messaging and person.

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1: Any question with ease and answers the question. She does. It's not that she's not intelligent, but there's no match. There was no match. It was like U.S. and Belgium. I have to make that analogy.
2: Do you think that every time Haley Stevens said, we don't need a celebrity candidate, he runs to the camera every time he sees one, that maybe that's a little bit of jealousy?
1: Yeah, or lack of substance to counter him on, perhaps, because the book she talked about, his book and his podcast. His book was Medicare for All. His podcast was a public health podcast. All right, so it's not something we're all, you know, the country's raving over public health, and I guess though in Michigan we have that rare diarrhea outbreak right now, but other than that. We don't listen to public health things. Yeah, no, so many kind of cheap shots. The receipts, but she has the receipts, she has the receipts, receipts, receipts, but I never actually heard the receipts. Mm. So, you know, I did debate prep for Joe Biden and the reelection of Obama Biden. I helped prep Governor Granholm, who was my boss, to play Sarah Palin. So I'm very familiar with debate prep. The campaign sent me all this. And there's just rules in how you do this. You have to answer the question. And there were on the question of money, outside money, she didn't answer the question. She completely, and this happened in the first debate too, she said, when asked about that outside money, AIPAC money, she said, my campaign is a love letter to Michigan. Well, okay, that's nice. What do you think about $40 million being spent on your behalf by AIPAC? Never, she did it again in this past debate. And I think that's really a turning point for Americans in this election cycle. It's just the outside money and influence on the our elected politicians is the primary thing. And now with Graham Plattner, I'm in Charlevoix, Michigan on vacation, right? This is how tuned in Michiganders are. I am up north and our waiter, I said the debate's on, we're gotta, you know, watch the debate. Or actually, after he said, oh, thank God. I said, no, Abdul did very well. You know, I support him and I'm not a surrogate for him or I don't work on the campaign. And he said, thank God, this is a young man, because he said, because I was so depressed after Graham Plattner, the candidate of Maine, the news came out that there's another allegation, this time much more serious rape, and that seat is, you know, in play. And that's how tuned in so many nationally, but certainly in Michigan, to have a young waiter in Charlevoix, Michigan, and there's signs, Abdul signs up here. The world is looking at Michigan, Michael.
2: Well, you know what, Tony Cuthbert, since Nancy Skinner just mentioned that ailment that's going around Michigan now, maybe we should get a hold of Dr. John Wyckoff in the next segment and see if we can find out what this is all about. Cyclosporasis or something like that. So I don't know if it was diarrhea of the mouth yesterday in the debate. We'll let you get back to the Charlevoix vacation when we talk about that. But with just 2 minutes to go, there was an interesting theory brought up by Haley Stevens yesterday that the GOP is behind the scenes, not only hoping, but maneuvering to see if Abdul al-Sayed can get the nomination because they consider him easier to beat. Is that be careful what you wish for kind of situation?
1: No, I think it's fiction. Because there is no way that Mike Rogers wants to debate Dr. Abdul al-Sayed. Watching that, you know, before, because he's seen him in action before, but after this debate, I mean, there is no way. When you have an MD, a PhD in as an Oxford and a Rhodes Scholar, that's the difference. He's so intelligent and he was comfortable. I mean, I'm looking at all the comments and responses. He was comfortable. He could answer every question. He had a solution. He's looking at the future. She kept talking about, you know, she was not the chief of staff, too. There's a certain, you know, integrity thing. She was on the auto task force, not the chief of staff, but she's looking back. That was 2009. People want solutions now. So really, do you think Mike Rogers would rather

0: the debate hurt or debate Abdul Fayyad after watching that. And no, they knew that.
1: Before you go, 30 seconds, this is looking like a Weekend at Bernie's situation with Senator Mitch McConnell, with all due respect.
0: Yeah, those were my words exactly on, you know, Senator McConnell. So just like the congressman who went missing for 90 days. I don't know. It's sort of like
1: there's a lot of parlor games going on behind the scenes, and this one, it's particularly sad. Nancy Skinner lights it up again. Say hi for us in Charlevoix.
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0: radio stations across the state of Michigan, worldwide at MIBigShow.com. It's Michael Patrick Shields. What was I referring to about Kentucky Senator Mitch McConnell, the Republican? Well, there's been a lot of secrecy around his hospitalization, and there are some conspiracy theories or ideas that maybe he's not alive, maybe he's brain dead. What is the situation? And it all has to do with the timeline for what happens if he is incapacitated. Who replaces him? Who gets to appoint his replacement? Is there a special election? Does the governor get to choose? That kind of thing is all going on right now. And his staff is trying to convince people that he's okay. And his wife has now returned from a trip to China, Elaine Chao, you know her. So it's some intrigue there in that situation. That's what I was referring to with Nancy Skinner just a minute ago. Now, top of mind for her, believe it or not, on her vacation in Charlevoix was this ailment going around the state of Michigan. We did talk to Dr. John Wyckoff about it, I suppose, a week ago, but it looks like maybe the number of cases have gone up. Cyclosporiasis. I don't know if I'm saying that correctly, but the doctor will. And the number, according to the Detroit News, has risen to over 700 in Michigan. Is that a lot, doctor?
1: Michael, I think it is. It definitely reaches the level of an outbreak. I think that it's a serious infection. It's caused by a parasite that is obtained by eating foods that have been rinsed or washed with water that have the parasite. Typically, it's raw foods. It can be fruits, vegetables, herbs. And it causes a very explosive dysentery symptoms, explosive diarrhea, nausea, weight loss. And if you have a compromised immune system, it can be really serious. For the average person, it's going to get better with just time. And there's an antibiotic called Bactrim sulfamethoxazole from methoprim that works real well for three symptoms. So it can be diagnosed, it can be treated, but it can make you pretty sick.
0: Any advice on how we can avoid getting that situation? I'd rather not do that, if you don't mind.
1: Well, no, I think it's a good point, and it's something that we should always be diligent about, thoroughly washing our fruits and vegetables before we consume them, especially if we're not cooking them. You know, cooking gets rid of a lot of bacteria and parasites, but if we have a salad or we're putting lettuce on our hamburgers, they really should be thoroughly rinsed. What I tell my patients at Wyckoff Wellness is to rinse them in a solution of vinegar and baking soda for just a minute or two, and then rinse them from water. Put them in whatever container you would typically store them in, and you're going to be set. Also, you know, thoroughly washing hands if you touch these types of foods, that will really reduce the transmissibility. This is not a contagious disease from person to person, but it can go through a household if they all eat the same contaminated food. It's not going from person to person, but they can certainly all experience symptoms.
0: Remind me again what the mixture is to rinse everything in.
1: I do like I use like a half a cup of just white vinegar and maybe half a cup of baking soda. And that's really a good, simple, you know, everyone's going to have vinegar and everyone's going to have baking soda. And I just put it in the sink. You know, if you look at your berries, you know, the containers have holes in them. So you can just put the whole container in and just lift them up and rinse them, and the water will just come right through. You'd be amazed what comes off your produce by doing this. It's pretty disgusting. You know, not only dirt, but then you're going to pull this bacteria or parasites. Most of it's going to come off by soaking it and then rinsing it. You can also scrub your vegetables and such.
0: Doctor. I mean, I already don't want to eat broccoli, and if I see what's coming off of it,
1: it'll turn your stomach, my friend. So,
0: make us happy then, if you would. Can you give us a little something this month at the Wyckoff Wellness Center?
1: You know, July is a big month for us. 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
0: 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How can I get a hold of these vitamins and supplements at a discount?
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0: Right there on Michigan Avenue, a little east of 127. 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
8: Food tourism is a big thing, and it's growing more and more popular. And so now we'll be able to validate our fantastic restaurants with that ability to have a Michelin star. I think that really shows that in the Great Lakes region and throughout the world, that Detroit in Southeast Michigan is a food mecca.
0: Mission Point Resort is a food mecca, too, on Mackinac Island. You can get there, of course, by air or by sea if you want. And not too far to the west, the Line 5 pipelines operate. And Ryan Duffy from Enbridge Energy talked to us about how water from Lake Michigan is being used to build the Great Lakes Tunnel and how water is a part of the permitting process that Enbridge is going through right now.
9: We're now in the public comment period for a permit on water use for the project. That comes from Eagle. And so this is another permit we already did have, but now we need to renew it. So that's an important piece, the water. I mean, from the beginning of this whole process, we've been committed to responsible water use, limiting environmental impacts, and really protecting the Great Lakes, because water is, of course, you just played a song about it, one of the state's most important natural assets, and protecting it is really a key part of the project. So during construction, there will be water temporarily drawn from the straits to be used at the different stages of the project, depending on when work is happening. So some of the water will be needed to support excavation and the tunneling, because water is used in the slurry process as the tunnel boring machine moves along and excavates. The water is used out in front of that boring machine as it moves along. And then when the new replacement section of the pipe is in place in the tunnel, we're also going to use water to fill up the pipeline, pressure test that new segment. So we fill it up all the way with water. We bring it to pressure and test that to confirm the pipeline is working like it should before we put it into service. So water really plays a role during and after the construction.
0: Water, water everywhere, and lots of drops to drink.
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0: Oh, it's always a great day in Michigan's great Southwest. I'm Michael Patrick Shields on News Talk Sports 94.9 WSJM.

0: We're going to find out what it's all about, and I dare say that the story we're about to hear would be great for the A-List Hour with Andrew Abood, the super attorney from East Lansing. You can hear his podcast, The A-List Hour, wherever you get your podcasts. It's insights and conversations with a respected attorney and a deep thinker, Andrew Abood at the Abood Law Firm. The A-List Hour podcast, wherever you get your podcasts. All the rage are these real crime stories, but these are things that affect people that we live with, real people. And in this case, the story played out over decades. Joshua Dubin is the executive director, defense attorney, and civil rights advocate at the Perlmutter Center for Legal Justice at Cardozo Law. And on our radio stage, our AT&T line. Thank you for being here to share this story, which went all the way from Albania to downtown Detroit to the governor's desk.
1: It's an honor and a privilege to join you this morning.
0: Thank you. That's nice of you. I don't know if I'm going to say his name correctly, but to your client, Data Malata Marjolaj.
1: Well, it was an A for effort. Data Data Margulai.
0: Margulai. Okay. Data Margulai. What's the story of Data Margulai? What happened?
1: Oh, well, Data Margulai emigrated from Albania in 1970. The story is a simple one. He went to a gas station. He put $3.79 worth of gas in his car. All he had on him was a $100 bill. And he went into the gas station back in those days, as some of you may recall, and I know I'm probably dating myself. You had to actually go in and pay a person for the gas as opposed to swiping a card. The gas station attendant took the $100 bill from him and said, "I don't have change." And he said, "Okay, well, I'll come back and with a smaller bill." The gas station attendant said, "In the meantime, I'm going to hang on to this $100. An argument ensued. It's my client's position, has always been for 50-plus years, that the man pulled a gun on him. There was indeed a gun found at the crime scene that belonged to the owner of the gas station. My client quite understandably left. He made a not-so-smart move by returning with his younger brother, who was only 19 at the time, and they brought a gun with them. They had the gun in the car. Data's brother went in to try to give the man a $5 bill and get back his $100, and Data was in the car and heard a single gunshot. Mm. He then grabbed his gun. When he entered the gas station, the scene that presented to him was his brother lying on the floor with a gunshot wound to the stomach, bleeding out, and the gas station attendant holding a gun in his hand, and he started to turn toward Mr. Margulai, and Mr. Margulai shot the gas station attendant in what he has always maintained was self-defense. That is the story, and the facts of that story have not ever been in dispute. He was charged with a second-degree murder, and the first jury could not reach a decision. It was a hung jury. He elected to go to trial a second time and was convicted and served 4.5 years of a 7-year sentence, of a 4-to-7 sentence.
0: And then spent the next, well, decades of numbers of years living a reformed life?
1: I mean, a reformed life would be putting it mildly. Look, I've come to know this family extraordinarily well over the last year. He quite literally lived out the American dream. He owned restaurants in Detroit. He eventually moved. He got married. He has 5 children. He became a part of the union for superintendents in New York. He has lived, was not just a reform life, he has been a model citizen and human being. And I mean, look, it's a difficult thing when you're representing someone and you fall in love with the person and their family, which happened to me. It's just, it's a wonderful, wonderful, just a tight-knit, beautiful group of people that I found myself professionally, personally, and emotionally mm-hmm. fighting for.
0: So the conviction was in 1978. You talked about his life since then. 2024. Someone comes.
1: 2024. The knocking's on your end. No.
0: No, I mean, someone comes knocking into his life
1: to
0: send him away.
1: I missed him. It was metaphorically. It's too early in the morning for me. So he's a green card holder, and he left the country to go visit his family, and he had been quite nervous about this mm-hmm. due to immigration laws under a certain president's first administration. He was nervous to leave the country. He nonetheless left to go visit his family in Montenegro. Upon arriving back in New York at JFK, they said, wait a second, what is this conviction back in the 70s? And, you know, he was briefly detained, and he was released, but removal proceedings started in 2024 rather aggressively. To deport him permanently. So
0: your organization at Cardozo Law appealed to Governor Whitmer, and she pardoned the initial charge. And so
1: correct.
0: That,
1: so the removal.
0: That, yeah.
1: Yeah, correct. The removal proceedings were based on this almost 50-year-old conviction. So I reached out to. Yeah, so Mr. Margulies' daughter and I met, and she told me about her father, and I quite candidly told her, look, I'm not an immigration lawyer. And, you know, sometimes attorneys have to concede that the best ideas come from either their clients or their clients' children. And she said to me, well, hey, what about a pardon from Governor Whitmer? And, you know, that's like saying, hey, why don't we go find a needle over there in that mm-hmm. stack of a million haystacks? That's how rare a pardon is.
0: Being able to get the governor's attention and show that he's had decades of rehabilitation, contribution, and service to the communities of Michigan and New York did the trick. And you also, of course, hit a soft spot with her. And that is, politically speaking, the immigration battle that seems to be going on in the states right now. Congratulations to you. Have you ever wondered why health insurance costs seem to keep going up? I was doing some research online and I stumbled upon some surprising information on Blue Cross Blue Shield of Michigan's website, miBlueDaily.com/affordability. 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It's eye-opening information that can help everyone better understand the complexities of the healthcare system and its impact on your health insurance costs.
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8: Liberty!

0: Well, it seems to me that Anderson Cooper doesn't like America very much. Now, why would I say that? I'm not putting words in his mouth. Anderson Cooper from CNN has posted, Belgium may have beaten the hell out of U.S. in World Cup, but when this is all over, Belgians have to use their longer paid vacations to take their higher standard of living back to their much safer country, where they'll have to spend their much longer life expectancies thinking about it. And maybe you should go to Belgium then. It probably sounds like you would like it a lot more. The quarterfinals of the FIFA World Cup are now set. Maybe you don't care because America is gone. The final two spots were decided on Tuesday. Argentina had a remarkable comeback victory against Egypt. See, you didn't think there were a lot of goals scored, but they won 3-2. And Colombia fell to Switzerland in a penalty shootout. They played all the way through the game with no goals. There's your skinny, and you can get more on sports coming up with Tony Cuthbert. I didn't think the Colorado Rockies were a very good team, but it turned
1: out. They're not.
0: They beat the Mighty yesterday, for what it's worth, although Shohei Ohtani had a big landmark home run. Seems like everything he does is landmark. It's Michael Patrick Shields through the AT&T microphone, since we're talking about international politics beyond soccer. Marine Le Pen, have you heard that name? She's a far-right leader in France, and she's going to run again for the presidential election. However, she's going to be doing so with an ankle tether. The court said she can run, but she's got to wear an electronic ankle tag. And she said, well, that'll rule me out of running because it'll make it difficult to campaign and undermine my credibility. But she's going to do it anyway. And a court has shortened the time that she was supposed to not be able to run. So good fun, man. Run for office with an ankle tether and say, kind of hurts my credibility a little bit. Well, you don't say. Meanwhile, after decades of reliable bipartisan backing for Israel, there's a new poll that shows a dramatic erosion for support of Israel, and it's coming from Democrats. About one-third of adults in the United States, including half of the Democrats, believe that Israel has committed genocide against the Palestinians during the war in Gaza. For what it's worth, it's a very complicated issue, needless to say, but it was definitely in the forefront yesterday in the debates for the U.S. Senate nomination for the Democrats there. MPS with you through the AT&T microphones. Stand by for news. Kevin Guskowitz, the once again president of Michigan State University, according to the Detroit News, is getting private jet time as a perk to stay at Michigan State. And you know what? Private jets rub people the wrong way, but so what? You know what I mean? Everybody does that kind of thing if you're at that level. So don't begrudge him. We're still not done talking about USA World Cup, because now people are writing that the loss felt like Donald Trump's fault. He jinxed them when he asked FIFA to review that red card situation, the penalty that would have kept their star player out of the game. Star player was reinstated. Trump said, I didn't do anything but ask them to review it. There's a mechanism for them to review it anyway. But some people are saying it was a distraction and that he jinxed them. And so one way or another, he was going to lose. Because if the team won, they're going to say he put his finger on the scale. And if the team lost, now they say it was his fault, you know, because he distracted everybody. It's Michael Patrick Shields with you. There is a debate tonight between Perry Johnson and Mike Cox and John James for governor, the Republicans who want to get the nomination. And John James is in a little bit of trouble with the Arab/Muslim population, because he suggested in an interview that Muslims in Dearborn who participated in a religious gathering were extremists, and he vowed to target a prominent American Muslim civil rights organization. And again, this is a thorny and complicated issue, but he said, presented with footage from the event It's a radical Islamic takeover of America. And he's a veteran, so he said, I didn't go fight extremists to have them on our doorstep. Under no circumstances will we be a home in Michigan for extremism. So on the surface, that sounds fine, right? Of course, we don't want that. But when it was a picture of a religious gathering in Dearborn, people said, hey, wait a minute. Nobody said we were extremists. We're just gathering. Now, he served in the Iraq War. And so Muslim leaders like Dearborn's mayor is saying John James is very much ignorant and a bigot. He's not somebody who shows up for this community and stands with this community. Dearborn represents the best of America. And as you know, there's a major population of Muslims and Middle Eastern people in the Dearborn area. So there you have it. It's Michael Patrick Shields with you through the AT&T microphones. Blue Cross has Michigan covered head to toe, inside and out, ready to help with health and wellness resources for the body and mind. And you can learn more at bcbsm.com. Okay, politics is our family business. We say around here that we take the work seriously, but we don't take ourselves seriously. And in medias tot virtus, the truth is in the middle. And we're very pleased to be with you on radio stations across the state of Michigan and worldwide at mibigshow.com. Who will be the next United States Senator from Michigan? Who will be the next governor from Michigan? These are things that will be decided in the next few months. And who will decide them? You. Yeah, you over there. And me. Well, that's if you bother to vote. So I'm just saying. I'm not saying, but I'm just saying, choose carefully. The number of candidates winnowing down. MIBigShow.com is where you can hear this all over again, and I'm glad you're here right now on radio stations across the state of Michigan.
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0: Speaking of friendship, reach out to Art Tebow if you know him, the former COO of Boyne, and he was on the Michigan Travel Commission. He's a veteran. He was a board member at Ferris University, and he's always been around for anybody who ever needed him, even when they didn't ask. A great friend to many and a generous friend. And send him our best and send him your best because he could use it right now. It's been a challenging year for our dear friend Art Tebow, and we'd just like to give him a sort of an audio hug this very morning. Bless you, my good man. Meanwhile, Tony Cuthbert is going to update us on something that Art Tebow loves, and that is sports.
5: And let's start with the World Cup, because this has turned into something that you could almost rely on a daily basis to have at least one game on. It would be during the day, and then we would have something in the prime time. That ended, though, yesterday, unfortunately, because today there's no games. What am I going to do with myself? We have to wait until tomorrow, where you will see France take on Morocco. That's the lone game. And then on Friday, Spain versus Belgium. This is getting towards the end, as we know. And then on Saturday, you finally get two games. Norway takes on England, and then wrap it all up with Argentina versus Switzerland. So, yeah, we have that. And all four of those games will be in the United States of America going forward. Now, the Tigers, they opened up a series yesterday against the Athletics. And they left with a win. The Tigers did. Tarek Skubal, the reigning two-time Cy Young Award winner, got the start and the win. He struck out 9 over 5 innings. And the way this lines up, he's penciled in to pitch on Sunday, which is the final game prior to the All-Star break. That is, could I guess we could consider that might be his final start as a Detroit Tiger if they make work through the All-Star break and actually trade him. Is that going to happen? That's the big debate right now. What do you do if you're the Tigers in a bad American League? Do you hold on to what you have and possibly add and go for something, or do you try to get assets? Anyways, yesterday, Cole Keith went deep with a two-run blast in the bottom of the first, and Detroit has won three straight and will continue its series tonight. Taking our swing around Major League Baseball, it was the Chicago Cubs over the Baltimore Orioles 5-2, and as we know, somehow this Colorado Rocky team has been pesky to the best, the Dodgers, and the Rocks won yesterday 4-3. And that's brought to you by Dean Transportation.
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8: I'm Ken Lundberg. Multiple fire departments responded Tuesday afternoon to a fire that destroyed a home and a mobile home in Columbia Township. South Haven Area Emergency Services says firefighters were dispatched just before 1 p.m. to the property off County Road 388 after reports of a multiple structure fire. When crews arrived, the residence was fully engulfed in flames. Heavy smoke could be seen from as far away as 10 miles. No injuries were reported. Authorities say the residents of the home were out of state at the time of the fire. The cause remains under investigation. Benton Harbor City Commissioners have voted to partially lift a moratorium on the sale of city-owned property so owners of adjacent parcels can pursue purchasing neighboring lots. Mayor Pro Tem Shaquille Turner proposed the move this week. City Attorney Sarah Seneca said lifting the moratorium does not automatically approve any sale.
9: It would have to be on a case-by-case basis, no matter what. Even if you vote to lift the moratorium generally, each individual property owner is going to have to come back to you and make the case, if you want to call it that, to buy the lot next to them.
8: Seneca said the city still needs to establish a policy outlining the sales process and pricing, and commissioners must approve each sale. Turner said Benton Harbor should look to Detroit as an example of how surplus property can be put to productive use.
10: They did it, and so can Benton Harbor. We got to stop thinking small, think big.
8: Commissioner Sharon Henderson noted the city already has an adjacent lot sale program, but commissioners still approved lifting the moratorium. Mayor Marcus Muhammad also said he plans to review Turner's concerns that a parcel was recently sold without commission approval after speaking with the city manager, who was not at Monday's meeting. The next Berrien County land auction will be held online August 6th. Each year, the Berrien County Treasurer's Office auctions tax foreclosed properties, often with starting bids in the hundreds of dollars. Treasurer Shelley Weick says this year's auction will include 128 properties.
11: They are spread across all of Berrien County, all across. They are not you know, a majority of them, you know, of course, are in your lower income municipalities. But for the most part, they are spread across Berrien County.
8: Weick says buyers should carefully research any property before placing a bid because some people purchase parcels without fully understanding what they're buying.
11: If the property is possibly landlocked, and we do have a number of properties that, you know, will be landlocked, if they see in the legal description, Lake Michigan, Lake Michigan Beach, they think that's waterfront property.
8: Weick says the county switched to online auctions during COVID and has continued using that format because it's safer, easier, and generates more tax revenue for the county. The auction will run from
7: the Pat Moody Studios. 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
14: Walker Kessler signed a four-year contract with the Los Angeles Lakers. The Jazz have in turn acquired two first-round picks, two pick swaps.
12: Dan returns after a lot of action in NBA free agency.
15: Jaylen Brown just got traded.
16: Boston, they packed me up, my boy.
15: Immediately, I thought VJ Edgecombe. He said no. I go, what about Maxie? And he said no. I couldn't even wrap my mind around Paul George.
12: Dan brings you the biggest guests and best interviews in the world of sports.
17: The Clippers have agreed with Toronto to send Kawhi Leonard back to the Raptors.
12: Broadcasting live from Lake Tahoe, this is Dan Patrick.
18: Well, we did it. We made it here. It's year two. It's brisk this morning, but who's complaining? Look at the scene, the setting. If you're watching on Peacock, beautiful sun just coming up. We're right off the driving range, which I'm hopeful that Rich Eisen doesn't get out here anytime soon because we could be in danger. He had a couple of stray shots over here last time that we were here. Paulie is here, Marvin, Todd. We also have Dylan. And it's a Meet Wednesday. Dylan doing the honors today along with the great folks at RecTech. Chef Greg, what's the menu? We'll get that out of the way first.
19: Well, then it's Pub Day.
18: Okay.
19: That's the theme. So we got smoked shepherd's pie, smoked bloomin' onion.
18: Okay.
19: Pulled beef sandwiches and lemon pepper smoked wings.
18: Okay, why are we using that voice today?
19: I'm trying to be dramatic.
18: Oh, okay.
19: Did it work?
18: Just, is that your golf voice?
19: That's my golf voice.
18: Jim Nance would be very proud. It's the American Century Classic, and a lot of big names out here. We had a great time last year, and our thanks to NBC and Peacock for letting us come out and basically take over the place here. We're at the Edgewood Country Club. Got a chance to play this on Monday with Dylan. We had Big Day Ray, also Mario, the eyes and ears of the show. So we went out there, you know, we got to play the course. So we're going to be really knowledgeable when somebody talks about what they hit on 17. Hopefully they don't hit what we hit on 17, which was not much of the ball. Dylan played great, and then all of a sudden they put a camera on him, and I think he hit it maybe past the ladies' tee.
19: The 17th has legitimate beach in the middle of it.
18: Yeah.
19: And I barely reached that section, which was about 15 yards away from
18: the team. 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Play of the day, poll question, stat of the day. We've been gone for a little while, so we will do best and worst of the weekend on this Wednesday. Phone calls, Tyler sitting by, 877-3DP-SHOW. 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Twitter handle at dp-SHOW. Taylor Twellman, the great soccer analyst, former USA team player, striker, he will join us coming up in a little bit. We'll ask about Team USA moving forward after a humiliating loss to Belgium. We'll also recap some of the World Cup action, and Messi and crew do it one more time. Brian Baumgartner, our buddy from The Office, he played Kevin. He will join us a little bit later on as well. We did go to a restaurant last night. Now, right at the base of the mountain here in Lake Tahoe, I think it's the Himmel House. And this was the big German set this up. And we had sausages, we had sauerkraut, we had cabbage, we had beers in boots. I mean, we had it all last night. It was a team building dinner last night. Yes, Paulie?
20: There was a mustard caddy, which was your choice of mustards. It was glorious. Their Himmel House was beautiful last night.
18: Yeah, and then all of a sudden, I didn't realize. Now, there's a bar that I think is by Dodger Stadium, or at least there used to be, where you could get a boot of beer. And so when I had the opportunity to get another boot of beer last night, Dylan's the one who put me onto that. He was like, hey, why don't we get a boot? And I said, okay, what's a boot? He goes, a boot of beer. And then we ran into a guy who was trying to drink 5 boots of beer in an hour. So that's 5 liters of beer in an hour. And I guess the house record at the Himmel House was 54 minutes. Yes, Paulie.
20: Yeah, it was this huge stein, the kind of stein where you needed 2 hands and muscle to pick it up.
18: Yeah.
20: We did the math, and 5 liters, that would be like 10.5 pints of beer.
18: In less than an hour. Yeah. Because Ford Timberlake had the record. I don't know when I saw it on the board.
20: That the name?
18: Yeah, Ford Timberlake. He has the record. I don't know. When we last left this guy, of course, Fritzy was flirting with his wife.
21: She was very attractive.
18: I know.
21: And their anniversary was going to be the next day. So if he got all beat up from the drinking, their 14-year anniversary was going to be the next day today.
18: Yeah. But, just fun times last night. And but we're here, ready to go, excited to be back after an extended vacation. Dylan, poll question for the first hour is going to be what?
19: We got a couple, Dan. For starters, are you more of a lake or an ocean person?
18: Okay. Did we do this last year?
20: Yeah, but we did about 2 hours on it.
18: Okay. I'm going to go lake since, I'm a big pontoon guy now. So I'd say a lake. I like looking at the ocean. I'm okay with being in a lake.
19: So you don't like to take, you like boat on lake, not boat on ocean?
18: No.
19: Is it the waves?
18: It's a lot of things.
19: Sharks?
18: It just feels, it's Shark Week, by the way.
19: Oh, yeah.
18: I hate Shark Week. I do.
20: Whoa, that's un-American.
18: I hate Shark Week because I'm flipping through the channels. I mean, how many shark channels are there? Yes, Todd.
21: And the sharks, according to the nightly news, which I love to watch with our friend Tom Yamas, they're getting closer and closer to the shore. You can just go walk 2 feet into the water and you can get bit by a shark. It's like right by the sand. That's frightening.
18: By the way, you missed a spot on your forehead.
21: I did.
18: When you were supposed, Paulie said, put suntan lotion on. And you have your hat on backwards. It's all the cool kids.
21: I have like a big red mark.
18: Don't let Colin Cowherd see you with your hat on backwards. You can't be a good booker.
21: It's not good.
18: Yeah, you have a little spot there.
21: I look like a Peyton Manning when he wears his helmet's too tight. He takes his helmet and got a big red mark on his forehead.
20: So, Dan, when you're wearing a snapback hat backwards, there's that little half moon shape.
18: Yes.
20: And a bunch of years ago, Fritzy did this and had a scalding sunburn right in the middle of his forehead. Mm-hmm. And so I went to him trying to be nice, and I said, Fritzy, you should put a little sunblock on that spot or you're going to get that thing again. He goes, why wouldn't I do that? And then he walked away.
18: I know.
21: I didn't get to it right away. It should have been more of a priority. Now it looks kind of stupid.
18: All right. So, Dylan, that's one poll question. Do we have anything a little more meaty, juicy?
19: Yep. Well, we're going to also add rivers to that as well.
18: Okay. I'm not a rivers guy.
19: No?
18: No. Doc Rivers, but that's it. Yeah. Rivers, Phoenix.
22: Thanks for saying that you like Doc Rivers. You got to give me 48 today. Come on, Dan.
18: What else do you have?
19: Well, we got obviously some soccer talk, Dan. How disappointed were you by Team USA's performance against Belgium? A lot, a little, or not at all?
18: Well, I think I wasn't surprised. I'll put it that way. And we were all watching together in a bar. And, you root for Team USA, but I think you really have to be practical with this. They're just a better, Belgium is a better team. But to give you an idea, Belgium, their chances of winning the World Cup are plus 3,000. Those are the longest odds of all the teams. They're tied with Switzerland. So they didn't get beat by what is considered a great team. That team played great. France is still your big favorite, then Spain, Argentina, England, and then it goes down to Norway, Morocco, Switzerland, and Belgium. But we'll talk to Taylor Twellman about this, of what do we take away from this? Because I think we tend to skew to the negative and go, oh, we did it again. We got bounced. and we got embarrassed on a, you know, the world stage. Almost 40 million people watched that soccer match. I don't know if we build off of it, because this is where we've been before in the knockout round. We got to get to an Elite Eight, you know, Final Four. Then it feels like, you know, we're making progress. I know that we love this sport. We want to love this sport. We want to be better at this sport. We're just not. Not yet. And if you look at, we don't have Mbappe. We don't have Messi, but nobody does. Haaland. You know, these guys are great, great players. But until we get one of those guys, then it's going to be the curiosity, I think, of how far can we go, not can we win. We like to win things. Remember, we didn't care about the America's Cup until we lost the America's Cup. And we're like, damn it, we're going down under and bringing it back. We didn't know it's a bunch of rich people in yachts. Like, we're going, we got to get it back. You know, we don't have the same passion towards soccer because we never had it to get it back. Yeah, Paulie.
20: It feels like one of

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0: This concludes this test of the emergency alert system. 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
2: Try to sneak in as many phone calls as I can. Best and worst of the weekend. By the way, Sports Illustrated had a list. Every state, top five athletes of all time. Nevada, since here we are in Tahoe, the number one athlete of all time in the state of Nevada. Todd, I'll start with you. Do you have any guess? Number one athlete in the state. You know him.
8: I do.
2: You do know him. You know at least the top three.
8: They had to be born there, or they were known for accomplishing
2: They are from
8: something?
2: There. They are from there.
8: Wow.
2: Baseball.
8: I'm going to say Greg Maddux.
2: Greg Maddux is at bloop, number one. Number two, I don't want to say the sport. Number three is baseball. Yes, Paul?
9: Bryce Harper?
2: Bryce Harper.
10: That's what I was going to say.
2: Okay. Number four is Patty Sheehan. Golfer. Number five is Julie Mancuso. Skiing?
9: Julie Mancuso. Great skier.
2: Yeah, great skier. Number two on the list of greatest athletes in the state of Nevada. Alliteration. Married to somebody who's better at his sport than he was. Paul?
9: Oh.
2: No.
9: Olympic sport?
2: Oh, there's no questions.
10: No.
2: Andre Agassi.
9: Ah.
2: Uh-huh. Married to Steffi Graf. Brian Baumgartner. He has a podcast, We Need a Fourth. It's a comedy and golf-focused series hosted by Brian from The Office, Kevin. Cooper Manning and former ESPN anchor Kenny Mayne. Brian stopped by after playing yesterday, and I started out with something awkward. Because last year, when we saw him at the pairings party, he's like, why didn't you invite me on the show? We go, we did. So I asked him why he blew us off last year.
11: Thanks for leading with that, Dan. It was less a blow off. It felt like a lack of, it felt like a pity invite is what it felt like. It was like, oh, no, you can come talk to us if you want. And then I showed up at like 6 a.m. You guys were gone. It was weird. It was weird.
2: Well, you had the big watch. Didn't you have that expensive watch on last year?
11: I don't remember.
2: Yeah, you do.
11: I don't remember
2: you had a big watch on. Yeah, Paulie.
9: I'd like to join in on this. There was not a fake invite, Brian. If we're fake invite, we would say you're welcome to stop by the set.
11: Right.
9: We said we would love for you to stop by the set. I heard Fritzy say it.
11: Yeah. Love?
9: Love. Yeah.
11: Love.
9: Different.
11: You know what's funny is Fritzy wasn't here last year.
10: That's true.
11: Nailed it. He wasn't here.
2: That's true.
11: Yeah.
2: Yeah.
11: He was on vacation.
2: Yeah. But you were invited.
11: I was.
2: Then you made it awkward for me. You reached out to me to invite yourself on the show.
11: Well, I felt like I owed it to myself to come and join you guys here. What? This is my favorite place on the planet.
9: Right, just
11: the
9: to defend us again, I've got the email from last year from Fritzy to the people who run the American Century.
2: Okay.
9: We would love to have Brian on set.
2: Okay.
9: Direct
11: All right.
9: quote.
11: Let's find that email.
2: When's the last time you talked to Aaron Rodgers?
11: Oh, we're going from one to the other? From one to the other, Dan?
2: What, did you want me to do the chili episode?
11: I remember, actually, I'm gonna steer to the side for a second. I remember I was on with you guys one time. I feel like it was during COVID, and because I remember where I was living anyway, and you brought up Cameo. You said, what's your favorite Cameo? And I was like, Dan, you're bringing up Cameo, like this is so, and you were like, no, and I gave this long answer about Cameo and congratulating people on their wedding, and you were like, no, dude, your favorite Cameo on The Office, and I was like, oh, sorry, yeah. I steered around that pretty well. He's coming back. I don't know if you heard. He's coming. He's playing for the Steelers.
2: Yes. Yeah. For another year.
11: He's playing for another year.
2: Did you go to his wedding?
11: I did not.
2: Did you get invited?
11: Dan? I did not. I spoke to him recently. That's not true. We messaged recently. He's very disappointed he can't be here. This is, like me, one of our favorite places on the planet.
2: Okay. Did you get invited to Taylor Swift?
11: I did not.
2: Okay.
11: I did not. That one hurt my feelings, actually.
2: Really? Yeah.
11: That one did. When I was like on you know, on the next day on Instagram, everyone, T plus T or whatever they were all told to say, that all said T plus T or whatever. And I was like, that person got an invite?
2: I know.
11: Like that,
2: I
11: like,
2: know.
11: Yeah.
2: I did the same thing.
11: Did you get an invite?
2: No, I did not.
11: Oh. I heard Rich Eisen did.
2: I know. And that's why I said, are you kidding me?
11: Yeah.
2: Like.
11: Yeah, I know. Yeah. No, I know. I my feelings were hurt. Had to run into Rob Riggle this morning and be like, how was the wedding? I wouldn't know.
2: But I it feels like there's a line of demarcation for celebrities, and we were underneath that line.
11: We were underneath it. Yes.
2: Yeah.
11: Now, Billie Eilish, if she gets married, I feel like that one. I feel I would get that one, right?
2: How did you... Now, she's a big Office fan.
11: She's a big Office fan, yes.
2: So she recites lines, she knows everything?
11: She knows the trivia, she knows everything. Actually, one of my favorite stories, I had her on this Oral History of the Office podcast that I did, again, during COVID. And she came on, and I posted a photo, of course, of us chatting, and... at that point, I think I'd seen it 14 times, and I was so, 14 times, right? And you're like, oh my God, right? But all of the comments under the Instagram post were only 14 times. I've seen it 33. Like, why are we giving her crap? I was like, wow, okay.
2: When people see you, though, is there a line that they throw out?
11: Well, I mean, it's likely something about chili. Here at the American Century Championship, I will have a lot of chili comments yelled at me, for sure.
2: And now you get invited to chili cook-offs to be a judge, I'm guessing?
11: Yeah.
2: MC?
11: MC? Judge? Yeah. I mean, it. Look, I had never made a pot of chili in my entire life before that moment. Now, not surprisingly, I've made a lot. But the culture of it, you know, I was invited to the World Championship Chili Cook-Off. I believe that name is correct. But this is like 50, 60 years it's been going on. It's a big deal. And the culture of it, the communal aspect of it, that people get into it to want to try different things and try other people's and talk about, I really do like that.
2: Let me go back to where I wanted to start after the awkward stuff that we had.
11: Okay.
2: But we're talking to Brian Baumgartner. By the way, I've called you Brian Baumgartner, Gartner and Garner.
11: Garner.
2: Yeah.
11: Yeah.
2: Yeah. So I've done all of those, so I want to apologize.
11: Today?
2: No, no, not today.
11: Oh, yes.
2: No, I also referred to you as Kevin when I was saying, instead of calling you Brian,
11: yes,
2: your name, and I've referred to you as Kevin. So I wanted to get that out of the way.
11: Okay.
2: I apologize.
11: No, that's totally fine. You know, Dan Hicks, who is the, I don't know if he's doing it this year, but announces the American Century Championship, does
2: big,
11: NBC's golf.
2: He probably
11: stuff.
2: Got invited.
11: No, so he calls me. He probably got invited. Yeah. He calls me, has called me a number of times on air, Bruce Baumgartner, because the wrestler, right? There was a world champ, like one of the best American wrestlers was Bruce Baumgartner. And somewhere in the back of his head, him like, let's cut to Bruce Baumgartner on 17. And I was like, no.
2: Okay.
11: I was going to clip this for my reel, but.
2: This is what I wanted to ask you about.
11: Okay.
2: How much was open to interpretation when you take the role of Kevin?
11: Yes.
2: How much are you allowed to expand on that?
11: You know, quite a bit.
2: But even your delivery.
11: Yeah. I mean, it was collaborative for sure. I felt like, you know, and I'm not saying this in a weird, like, uppity way. Like, I came from theater, right? So for me, it was much more about creating a character and how does this character move and how does this character talk? And, like, that was a big thing for me. And then as the writers sort of fell in love with certain aspects of the character, then through the writing, they would start to push those things. Let's call it his childlike sensibility got increased as the years went on, for sure. Yes.
2: But are people surprised when you don't sound the way you did on The Office?
11: Yes. I mean, like even this morning, someone's lovely wife came out and was walking with us. We played a pro-am this morning, and she was like, I did not expect you to sound this way. So, yes.
2: But do you feel like you have to then go into Kevin?
11: No.
2: Oh, have you retired, Kevin?
11: Dan? No. But...
2: that's theater.
11: No, but you talked about calling, because this also happened today. This happens all the time. I mean, with the guys I play golf with at home that I've known for years, and we play, and we'll get like on the 12th hole, and I will hit a particularly good shot. And it happened today on the course. Someone just goes, good shot, Kev. They're not thinking about it, but somewhere in their brain that lives.
2: And you know, the office is going to live on long after we are alive.
11: Yes.
2: Like immortality.
11: Yes.
2: When you think about it.
11: No, it's, yeah. I mean, crazy.
2: Most people don't, most actors don't get that.
11: That's true.
2: Longevity.
11: That's true. I mean, look, obviously I'm appreciative of everything that the show has brought. I think, and I've talked about this before, probably to you, but I think it's the first show in the history of television that, and it was a hit when it was on and won Emmys and all of that, but it became bigger through streaming. You know, it had a full life, and then a couple years go by, and then Netflix. And, you know, I mean, I all due respect to Netflix. I mean, The Office kind of helped to create that streaming television shows. That was the thing that people chose, and, you know, just particularly, I don't know why I've mentioned COVID. This is now the third time.
2: I know. What is going on?
11: I don't know. I guess I'm thinking about it. Yeah, people were just watching it.
2: But there's so much subtle humor, which is what I love. It's sneaky humor. But Michael was so over the top.
11: Yes.
2: How do you keep, like, there's part of you has to deliver a sneaky line, understated, but then you got to keep your wits about you when Michael's going over the top and trying not to laugh in those moments.
11: Oh, yeah. I mean, that was a huge challenge. Have I ever told you my trick? My trick, I looked down at my hand. So I would take, and I don't have particularly long fingernails, but I would take the fingernail on my pointer finger and I would dig it into the side of my thumb and focus on the pain that was being created there. Really? As I looked at him to try to not laugh. Yes, totally. I mean, you need a trick, I guess. A lot of people talked about they would never look into his eyes because Steve, when he saw you, I mean, he would go for it. They would just look right there as opposed to his eyes.
2: The funniest Manning brother is?
11: Cooper Manning.
2: By far.
11: Okay. Not close. So, all due respect to the quarterbacks.
2: Okay, you have a podcast with Kenny Mayne and Cooper Manning.
11: Yeah. Cooper.
2: Yeah.
11: Yeah. Cooper.
2: Yeah.
11: Yeah.
2: Yeah.
11: Yeah.
2: What do you guys talk about?
11: Golf. We need a fourth.
2: Oh, that's okay.
11: Yeah.
2: Okay.
11: It's about, apparently he didn't get the brief beforehand.
2: Todd,
11: guys.
2: I said give me information.
8: I'm not good with giving you notes. I dropped the ball.
11: No, it's
2: I think he gave it to me last year, but you didn't show up.
11: Oh, wow. Nailed it.
2: Yeah.
11: Yeah, we need a fourth.
2: We need a
11: so
2: fourth.
11: It's three of us. We get it. We invite a fourth on to have a conversation about comedy and golf. Now it got awkward.
2: Yeah.
11: Now it got real awkward.
2: Yeah, well, I invited you.
11: Okay. All right, well, maybe. Are you free next week?
2: The name of it is We Need a Fourth.
11: We Need a Fourth.
2: And it's available.
11: We're available wherever you get your podcasts.
2: Let's do this again next year.
11: I got to tell you one story. And then when I come to tell you this story next year,
2: okay,
11: then tell me so I don't repeat it.
2: Okay.
11: It's not written into my will, I guess. Is that?
2: Sure.
11: But my will... I've never said this like publicly, but this is not a bit.
2: Okay.
11: That I must be deposited, not cremated, not buried, but my body, my full body, in that lake right back there. Nice. That's it.
2: Well, wait. That's what I want. Plotting his death.
11: Yes.
12: We're not rooting for it.
2: Whenever it happens.
11: Oh. And they're like, how do we accomplish that? And that isn't my problem. I won't be here anymore. But I want someone to put me on a boat, just like the old mobsters. And I want to be buried. I want to be right there at the bottom of the lake. Yeah, that's where I want to be. This is my favorite place in the world. I love it here. Love it.
2: Wasn't Fredo?
11: Yeah.
2: Yeah. Do you want to be Fredo in this lake? It was in Tahoe.
11: I'm more a Michael, but yes, I'll join.
2: Well, no, if you're going to die in a boat and on this lake, then you got to be Fredo. Because Fredo
11: Let's be very clear. I don't want to be shot while in the boat and deposited.
2: Okay, all right, fair.
11: When I pass.
2: Okay, I will, and I'll still be alive. So yeah. I'll let people know.
11: Will you help with
2: this? Yes, I will.
11: You'll help with this.
2: I promise.
11: Yes.
2: I will put it in my will. I'll be a pallbearer.
11: Oh.
2: Yes.
11: Great.
2: Yeah.
11: Yeah. Are you going to lift me up?
2: I'm going
11: to
2: need some help.
11: Are you going to find a ramp to slide me off?
2: I'll need some help.
11: Okay.
2: I'm going to need, you know, some strong guys there to help me here.
11: Okay. All right.
2: Okay.
11: That's a deal.
2: Thanks for joining us.
11: Thank you. Thanks for being here.
2: Brian Baumgartner, Kevin from The Office and his podcast, We Need a Fourth, available wherever you get your podcast. And I guess we're going to dump him in the lake here. He said that he had never brought that up before, and I'm willing to do it. Todd? If I was going to spread your ashes or bury you someplace, is there any place special?
8: I would say if I was going to do such a thing, I guess Mile High Stadium.
2: Okay.
8: Right at the 50-yard line.
2: Okay.
8: At Mile High.
2: How about you, Dylan?
10: So I'm actually, this was actually one of my buddy's ideas, but I would like to be stuffed and sat at the kitchen table, and whoever's willing to keep me at the kitchen table in my family gets all my money.
2: Oh. Okay. I didn't expect that one. How about you, Marvin?
12: Stores, Connecticut.
2: Gamble. Oh, yeah.
12: Gamble.
2: Yeah. Of course. Yeah, yeah.
12: Where else would I was going to...
2: I have no idea. But it's kind of odd to put your ashes on the basketball court.
12: Anywhere around the area.
2: They'd be, you know, slipping and somebody gets hurt. Gina Wariam is mad at you. Danny Hurley, cussing you out, your memory.
12: But I'll be dead, so I won't know.
2: All right. Paul?
9: For my ashes, I was going to go Soldier Field, but I have no idea where Soldier Field will be in 3 or 4 years.
2: Yeah,
9: I got to go Wrigley Field right there, Dan, by the warning track. It'll just blend in.
2: We did meet somebody, and this is years ago, at Wrigley, and the guy was trying to get his dad's ashes sprinkled left field warning track, and he wanted to know if I could help him. And I go, well, how do you want me to help you? He said, would you put my dad's ashes in your pocket? I said, well, is it in a container? And he said it was in a baggie. And he said, would you take the baggie out and sprinkle my dad's ashes on the warning track? I said no. I did. By the way, it's a Meat Wednesday, thanks to our friends at RecTech. And it's a pub day. Shepherd's pie, bloomin' onion, pulled beef sandwiches, lemon pepper smoked wings. If you're watching on Peacock, we'll unveil the food right off the grill right after this. It's a violation that keeps going unpenalized. Toilet paper. Now, we get sponsors all the time. People always pitching their products. And I said to everybody, I said, hey, Dude Wipes wants to pay a visit to the man cave. Well, the guy who was most excited was Todd. Because you thought, you know what? They can be my friend.
8: It's very soothing.
2: Yes. Well, the problem is you thought these were the taste.
8: I did. I thought it was like Baskin and Robbins, or they were flavors.
2: Yes.
8: Like
9: not flavors. Not flavors.
2: It's scent.
8: It said like mint or something?
2: No. There's Shea butter. There's mint. Todd thought it was like mint chocolate chip or something.
8: I was like, wow, this is something I can get on a cone? Or is this going
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2: Oh, man. RecTech did it again. Chef Greg, no, you're not supposed to bring the food in here, Todd. Guys, we don't eat while we're on the air. All right? What are we doing here?
10: I didn't want someone to take it.
2: Okay, nobody's going to take it, but you're not. Todd, you're a mess here.
8: I got stuff all over my fingers. I'm not actually eating it. I just brought it into the studio area.
2: Oh, okay.
10: Do you have that napkin still, Dan?
2: No, I do not. By the way, the recipe is available at rectech.com. Todd is getting a wedding cake to the face after the show because he bet me that Taylor Swift and Travis Kelce would not get married. And I was the lone holdout. I said, I love love, and I know love when I see it, and they will get married. So, Todd, you're getting a wedding cake to the face.
8: I am ready.
2: Yes, Paul.
9: Are you going to have that little figurine of the bride and groom on top? Because that can impale somebody.
2: I know. I'm going to have those on there, but I'm going to take those off. I don't know how a wedding cake, you know, when you get married and they smash the cake, you know, when they take cake, I don't know why they do that. I don't know who started that. I'd like to take the cake and smash them. But you imagine a woman's her entire life gearing up for this, getting makeup done professionally, and then you got knucklehead who's going to smash you in the face with the wedding cake. Yes, Dylan.
10: Aren't wedding cakes like crazy expensive too? It seems like a bit of a waste.
2: Yes. But I've gone to a couple of weddings, and I don't know what's going to happen at my daughter's, but I found that they don't have the cut the cake ceremony anymore. They just kitchen cuts it up and then puts it out there on plates, which I kind of like. Yes, yes, Paul.
9: It's kind of a hybrid. They take the top of the cake and use that to cut, but the rest of the cake, the base as we call it, is cut up before for time purposes.
2: Here's another thing that was really weird when my wife and I got married. The garter. And then you dance with the bride, and then you put money in her garter. And I'm going, who are these guys, and what are they doing? Maybe it's a Midwest thing. I don't know, but I just knew that. Have you guys ever heard of that, where they put money in the garter?
9: When I grew up, I went to a number of weddings like that, and I think it was. I don't know if it's a Midwest thing. I want to pin that on Midwest.
2: Yes, Dylan.
10: I think that's just if you want to release them back to the streets.
9: The bride?
10: Yeah, the bride.
2: Wow.
10: Oh, crickets?
2: Yeah. I think you had a pretty good show up until that point.
10: That's over now?
2: How about this day in sports history, Paul?
9: I'll try to segue there, Dan. 1889, John L. Sullivan defeated Jake Kilrain in the last championship bare-knuckle fight. Guess how many rounds the fight lasted?
2: 36.
9: 75 rounds, Dan. 15's a breeze these days. They think we're soft. That's all for sports history.
2: Oh, that's it? Well, there was the decision by LeBron on this date 16 years ago. The Washington Redskins in 2015 have their trademark vacated on the grounds that it may cause offense to Native Americans. That was 11 years ago. By the way, I'm watching Ryan Fitzpatrick over Dylan's shoulder. He's doing some chipping over there. He's a pretty good player. He looks pretty jacked, too. Like, you look at these quarterbacks and you go, man, they're small compared to the guys chasing him. Like, I'm out there with Ryan, I go, damn. Pretty good size. Yeah, Paul.
9: We met Matt Ryan last year. I was like, that guy is 6'6".
2: He's a tall drink of water is what he is. Let me see. Anything else that needs to be mentioned? I'm not sure who's on tomorrow. We got a lot of people lined up, but, you know, they have to play their round of golf. That gets in the way of us doing a show, but kind of selfish on their part. But we'll keep you updated on social media. Let's go around the room, see if we learned anything. Todd, you learn anything today?
8: I did. Taylor Twellman couldn't believe how sluggish Team USA looked against Belgium in the round of 16.
2: Dylan, did you learn anything today?
10: Someday you might find Brian Baumgartner floating in Lake Tahoe.
2: Yeah. Marvin.
12: There was 75 rounds of boxing?
2: Paul?
9: Dylan's going to be stuffed.
2: What did I learn today, Todd?
8: You don't particularly like Dylan's Pablo Escobar sunglasses.
2: No. They look like women's sunglasses.
10: They almost certainly are, Dan.
2: 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My thanks to the folks behind the scenes who made all of this possible, led by the big German, Rachel and Joe. Thank you. Another beautiful set here in Tahoe. Enjoy your day. We look forward to trying to entertain you tomorrow. We'll see you. Goodbye from Tahoe. One more item we close out this Wednesday show, probably award nominated. 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
31: Bright sunshine expected this afternoon with daytime highs approaching 87. Mainly clear skies tonight, lows dip down to about 72. Chance of...
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33: Brought to you by the Town Crier Wire. In the newsroom, I'm Andrew Green. A severe stomach bug continues spreading around Michigan, with the state now reporting more than 700 cases. Cyclosporiasis is caused by a parasite that typically spreads via fresh produce. It started appearing in southeast Michigan, but is now spread west and north. Berrien County Health Officer Guy Miller tells us the illness has been recorded in the county in the past, but not this year.
0: So we've not had any cyclosporiasis cases in Berrien County, any individuals that have reported cyclosporiasis, and that's through laboratory confirmation. We haven't had any of those this year in 2026. In 2025, we did have two cases. In 2024, we had a case, and in 2023, we had two cases.
33: Miller says it can be difficult to pinpoint the cause of an illness like this because a person can be exposed to cyclosporiasis and not experience symptoms for up to 2 weeks. He says tracking the exact cause means investigating everything a patient may have eaten around the time of exposure. However, the Berrien County Health Department does routinely watch out for this one.
0: We're watching through it for reported diarrheal illness. So people call into the health department, they say, I went somewhere and I don't feel well. This is where I went, what I ate, and these are my symptoms. We'll help coordinate that. Obviously, testing is the biggest thing we really need to figure out, you know, what's going on and how it should be treated.
33: Miller says cyclosporiasis causes explosive and watery diarrhea and can last a couple of months if untreated. That creates concerns about dehydration. He also recommends seeking medical attention if you experience the symptoms because there are treatments available. Benton Harbor City Commissioners have voted to partially lift a moratorium on the sale of city-owned parcels so the owners of properties adjacent to city-owned lots can move to purchase them. At a meeting on Monday, Mayor Pro Tem Shaquille Turner proposed the move. City Attorney Sarah Seneca said lifting the moratorium does not mean residents seeking to purchase parcels will automatically be able to do so.
13: It would have to be on a case-by-case basis, no matter what. Even if you vote to lift the moratorium generally, each individual property owner is going to have to come back to you and make the case, if you want to call it that, to buy the lot next to them.
33: Seneca said the city also needs a policy to determine the process and prices, and commissioners would need to approve each sale. Commissioners then voted to lift the moratorium. And the next Berrien County land auction will be on August 6th, and once again, online only. Each year, the county treasurer's office auctions off excess properties seized via the tax foreclosure process, often with starting bids in the hundreds of dollars. Treasurer Shelley Weick tells us they have 128 properties up for grabs in the August 6th auction. They're located all over Berrien County. The auction will be August 6th from 10 a.m. to 7 p.m. and can be found at tax-sale.info. In the newsroom, I'm Andrew Green.
14: ABC News, I'm Michelle Franzen. At the end of the NATO summit in Turkey, President Trump announced the memo of understanding between the U.S. and Iran is over due to Iran's strikes on vessels in the Strait of Hormuz and the U.S. retaliating. President Trump also speaking with Ukraine's President Zelensky about the ongoing war with Russia. ABC's Selena Wang has more.
15: Zelensky was there. He sat face-to-face with President Trump. The president did make a commitment to help Ukraine make these Patriot defense, air defense missiles, something that Zelensky has repeatedly been asking for, but it really appears that the Iran war has overshadowed a lot of this summit.
14: A recent analysis by Georgetown University showing many Americans relying on the Affordable Care Act have seen their costs double, sometimes triple. Public filings show 77 insurers with Obamacare are proposing a year of increased premiums. A judge spared former Wisconsin judge Hannah Dugan from prison for ushering a Mexican defendant out of her courtroom to evade ICE agents during an immigration operation. This is ABC News.
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31: Bright sunshine expected this afternoon with daytime highs approaching 87. Mainly clear skies tonight. Lows dip down to about 72. Chance of thunderstorms tomorrow. Daytime highs approaching 85. Sunshine mixed with clouds at times. High temperatures reach up to 82 Friday with a slight chance of rain showers. 85, sunshine mixed with clouds at times Saturday. Right now, it's 83 degrees. Blaine's has the value you need to do things your way. Blaine's Farm and Fleet. Be an original.
7: This is Lee Habib, and this is Our American Stories, the show where America is the star and the American people. Coming to you from the city where the West begins, Fort Worth, Texas. Winnie the Pooh is as American as apple pie. Unfortunately, most people only know Disney's Pooh, not the original. Let's take a listen to this story and find out.
8: Alan Alexander Milne, or A.A. Milne, began writing humorous pieces as a schoolboy and continued to do so while attending Cambridge. In 1903, he left Cambridge and went to London to write. Although he was broke by the end of his first year, he persevered and supported himself until 1906, writing detective stories and plays. In 1913, he married his wife, Daphne, and 2 years later, though a pacifist, went to France to serve in World War I. In 1920, the couple's only son, Christopher Robin, was born, and they purchased a farm in Sussex. A nearby forest inspired the Hundred Acre Wood, where Winnie the Pooh's adventures would be set. When Christopher Robin was about a year old, he received a stuffed bear as a present. The child soon accumulated a collection of similar animals, which inspired Milne to begin writing a series of whimsical stories about the toys. Christopher Robin's actual stuffed toys are now under glass in the New York Public Library, where 750,000 people visit them every year. Milne published two volumes of poetry that would inspire his two Pooh books. When We Were Very Young became the first and was published in 1924. That was followed by Now We Are Six in 1927, read by the official voice of the Pooh books, the great Peter Dennis. Christopher Robin said this about Dennis.
9: Peter Dennis has made himself Pooh's ambassador extraordinary. And no bear has ever had a more devoted friend. So if you want to meet the real Pooh, the bear I knew, the bear my father wrote about, listen to Peter.
10: Winnie the Pooh by A. Milne, dedicated to her. Hand in hand we come, Christopher Robin and I, to lay this book in your lap. Say you're surprised. Say you like it. Say it's just what you wanted. Because it's yours. Because we love you.
8: Winnie the Pooh was published in 1926, and The House at Pooh Corner in 1928. Ernest Shepherd marvelously illustrated the books, using Christopher Robin and his animals as models. In the last Pooh book, The House at Pooh Corner, Milne writes the final dialogue between Pooh and a maturing Christopher Robin in a way that only an adult could connect with.
10: Christopher Robin, who was still looking at the world with his chin in his hands, called out, Pooh?
12: Yes,
10: said Pooh. Pooh?
12: Yes, Christopher Robin.
10: I'm not going to do nothing anymore.
12: Never again?
10: Well, not so much. They don't let you. Pooh waited for him to go on, but he was silent again.
12: Yes, Christopher Robin,
10: said Pooh helpfully. Pooh, when I'm not doing nothing, Will you come up here sometimes?
12: Just me?
10: Yes, Pooh.
12: Will you be here too?
10: Yes, Pooh, I will be, really. I promise I will be, Pooh.
12: That's good,
10: said Pooh. Pooh, promise you won't forget about me ever. Not even when I'm 100. Pooh thought for a little.
12: How old shall I be then?
10: 99. Pooh nodded.
12: I promise,
10: he said. Still with his eyes on the world, Christopher Robin put out a hand and felt for Pooh's paw. Pooh, said Christopher Robin earnestly, he stopped and tried again. Pooh, whatever happens, you will understand, won't you?
12: Understand what?
10: Oh, nothing. He laughed and jumped to his feet. Come on.
12: Where?
10: Said Pooh. Anywhere, said Christopher Robin. So they went off together. But wherever they go, and whatever happens to them on the way, in that enchanted place on the top of the forest, a little boy and his bear will always be playing.
8: After Milne's death in 1956, the rights to the Pooh characters were sold to the Walt Disney Company, which has made many Pooh cartoon movies, a Disney Channel television show, as well as Pooh-related merchandise. It is very important to note that the Pooh characters in Milne's books have only superficial commonalities with the Disney's repackaged product. All the complexity and wonderful character development is replaced with an all-smiling, all-the-time, bland band of one-dimensional Disney.

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1: In 5, Winnie the Pooh generated $6 billion, a figure surpassed by only Mickey Mouse. For too long, Winnie the Pooh has been relegated to children's bookshelves and Disney children's cartoons. But what you probably don't know is that A.A. Milne didn't write the stories and poems for children. He intended them for the child within you and countless millions of others.
2: And a terrific job on the production, editing, and storytelling by our own Greg Hengler. And my goodness, what a story. And for anyone who's ever heard the originals, read the originals, they reveal so much about the human character. By the way, those toys that Christopher Robin played with in 1920 were at the New York Public Library. The story of Winnie the Pooh and A.A. Milne's creation here on Our American Stories. 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

0: the Story of America series with Hillsdale College professor and author of Land of Hope, Bill McClay. The North and South have always been different. Bill tells the story of how that divide, how those differences came to be. Let's get into the story. Take it away, Bill.
1: The South is different. We all know that. But at what point in American history did the South become the South? Well, there are definitely certain factors that we have to consider. The most important of these probably is its climate. The southern climate is warm, humid, subtropical in places. And because of the climate, the South has a nearly year-round growing season, a perfect place for the cultivation of certain kinds of crops. Rice, sugar, tobacco. And one crop, more than any other crop, drove the economy of the South. Cotton. King cotton, as it was known, accounted for 2/3 of all American exports. All American exports. 2/3. The South was extremely wealthy. It was the wealthiest region in the country. But that wealth was not evenly distributed. It was highly concentrated in those planters for whose benefit the wealth was generated. But that wealth was entirely dependent on cotton being king, as James Henry Hammond said, and on the price of cotton at any given moment. This crop, cotton, had some unique attributes. You needed massive tracts of land, a massive labor force, and a cheap labor force. Because a massive labor force couldn't be too expensive, you expected to make money. The South's plantation system and the labor system of slavery, chattel slavery, these things were uniquely equipped to get the job done and would ultimately drive the uniqueness and distinctiveness of Southern life. It should be noted, too, that the South was more insular than its Northern counterpart, more withdrawn, more self-contained, and much less densely populated, as befits its agricultural character. This was something the Southerners adopted as part of their identity, the rural, non-urban character of Southern life. The South was also acutely aware that the massive immigration flows from Germany and Ireland in the 1840s were almost all occurring in the North. So the South was gradually going to find less and less representation, at least in the lower house of Congress, House of Representatives, because its population wasn't increasing at the same rate as the rest of the country. And so the South becomes distinctive. Tragically, as King Cotton continued to dominate the region's economic life, as the fabulous wealth continued to grow, as the power of those sections of the country grew, the reliance on slavery in the South increased. And along with it came a defensiveness. Slavery went from being something that was adventitious convenience to something that was necessary. Something not merely a necessary evil, but a positive good. Southerners began to defend slavery, or as the Southerners like to call it, their peculiar institution. The word peculiar maybe has a connotation of weird. That isn't what they meant by it. They meant that it's something that is particular to us. But it was peculiar in a nation that was dedicated to the idea that all men are created equal. What's more remarkable, perhaps, is this deepening resolve to defend the peculiar institution happened despite the fact that even at its height, only a small fraction of whites were owners of slaves, and most owned very small numbers of slaves. Those farmers, they couldn't afford the rich, low-lying fields ideal for mass-scale cotton farming. and they were not capable of funding such operations. In short, most of the white farmers were subsistence farmers. They grew enough to live from day to day, to survive, maybe have a small surplus for market. And yet somehow, the large plantation owners exercised tremendous influence in the South. They set the tone for the South. And white sharecropping families hoped that they too might grow or scale their farms, and yes, own slaves themselves. It was a semi-feudal type of society in the end, dominated by a small aristocratic planter class. And with all that such a society entails, including a social order that prevails in such societies. This is an order in which the landholders are at the top. They pass the property on to subsequent generations in their family. It's very difficult for new individuals to break into that sacred circle or to rise outside of their standing. It was a vision that really stemmed from the idea of the great chain of being, the notion that there was a linkage between all of the different orders and statuses and classes of society, that they were bound together as one in a hierarchy, in an order that was not one of equality, but was one of mutual dependence, in which an aristocratic class at the top lorded it over those beneath it and gained most of the wealth and almost all of the power. This vision of society, this notion of the great chain of being, was in direct contradiction to the foundational ideals of the American Republic, the view that all men are created equal under God, they have the capacity to govern themselves. This is a kind of society that didn't comport well with the notion of monarchy, with the notion of an aristocratically dominant class. Instead, it was a society that looked to the free individual and free enterprise, to the notion that no one was condemned to live out their lives in the condition of their birth, to the things their father did, live on the land their father toiled on, but that instead all Americans had the ability to improve their lives and rise in the world and pass on to their families a level of wealth and stability that they had not been able to enjoy themselves as young people. There's nothing more American than that. And the Southern vision was in conflict with that. And when the culture of a society is different, when it diverges from the culture of the whole, that makes political unity and political compromise very, very difficult, nearly impossible. And yet Southerners clung to this institution. They fought a war to protect it. And in the end, brought the South into what would turn out to be its ruin. The sheer hubris and arrogance of the planter class and the planter class's own moral blindness when it came to slavery, the dehumanizing effects of slavery, would set the South on a moral collision course with the founding ideals of America itself. Mark Twain used to half jokingly and half seriously say that the South went astray by becoming addicted to the feudal tales of Sir Walter Scott. Ivanhoe was like a Bible. So the Southerners had bought into a kind of myth, a myth of what feudal life was like, and that they could inhabit that same sort of universe, imaginatively, but also in reality. A great, great tragedy indeed.
0: And you've been listening to Professor Bill McClay tell the story, the tragedy of the South, and how the Civil War, well, in the end, was almost inevitable. When we come back, more of the story, the tragedy of the South, here on Our American Stories.
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14: 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Pat Moody with another edition of Moody on the Move. 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While some might see the terms as interchangeable, talk a little bit about the difference between an urgent care facility and a walk-in.
15: Sure. So our walk-in clinics are more for convenient and access of care. Our urgent care, I would think about it as something where you need medical attention today, but probably not at the level of an emergency room. Here, specifically at Royalton, our community is going to have access not just to seeing providers, but also being able to have their CT or other radiology procedures or labs that need to be drawn right here at that visit. Part of our mission is increasing access to care. Absolutely. And, you know, we don't have enough primary care providers in Southwest Michigan to serve our community. So launching this urgent care and other walk-in clinics has been part of fulfilling that mission to increase access to care.
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0: we return to Our American Stories and the story of the tragedy of the South and the tragedy of slavery. When we last left off, Dr. Bill McClay told us about how the South had fashioned itself in the style of a feudal society and became beholden to the price of cotton rather than the country's founding principles. Mark Twain would say that the South went astray when they took the tales of Ivanhoe to be gospel. Let's return to the story.
1: Now, whether this was a fanciful statement on Twain's part or not is hard to say, but he put his finger on something important, that the South was diverging culturally from the North. The tragic reality was that slavery was deeply woven into the society and cultural life of the South. So rooted, so firmly planted socially, culturally, psychologically, in addition to economically, so planted, it was hard to see any point that slavery could plausibly be abolished. It had come to define the region in ways that even Southerners themselves could never have predicted. And isn't that the nature of all tragedy? It's also important here to talk about slavery in specific detail. It's a life of tragedy and despair, the life of the slave. Even an institution like marriage itself was always in peril because a slave owner could sell a husband and wife down the river, so to speak, to another slaveholder anytime it suited his bank account, and thus destroy a family in a single, unaccountable transaction. Terrifying. It's a hard, cruel, cold fact that slavery has been ubiquitous throughout human history, those societies that have forbidden it, are very few and far between in the vast sweep of the history of the world. It also, slavery had been practiced in all of the colonies during the colonial period. All of the colonies, not just South Carolina and Virginia. It's surprising how many of the founders, even some of those from the North, like Benjamin Franklin, had slaves. It was in the Deep South, Louisiana, Mississippi, Alabama, Georgia, where you'd find the worst practices, the most strict, the most repressive disciplinary practices. Although you also found, and this is less paradoxical than they seem, the most rich expressions of an African-American cultural sensibility, because these were like slave cities. They could share the cultural vestiges of their African past. And many of the slaves were attracted eventually to an African-Christian sort of melding. The attraction to Christianity was very powerful. They saw, without having to be coaxed into it, that the stories of the Bible spoke to them. They could see their condition and their hopes and their miseries and their longings in the stories of, for example, the Israelites enslaved in Egypt and making their exodus to the promised land. That was a metaphor. They too yearned for freedom. They yearned for a promised land. In this case, the promised land would be Canada, because even if they made it to the North, there was a fugitive slave law. But they also saw their condition, their hopes, in the person of Jesus. Jesus was, in a worldly way, powerless, humble, bore the pains, bore the stripes of whipping. He bore these things and yet triumphed over them. So the example of Christ gave the slaves great hope, and therefore they bound it to their hearts. What Christianity inspired was what it had inspired for centuries before, the notion that the soul can be free even when the body is bound. They needed this because the forces against them were monumental. It was a beacon of hope to them, out of which sprang some of the most memorable songs in our tradition, what we call spirituals, sorrow songs, which gives you a sense of what they were like. They were cries of the heart, moans of aching, wounded hearts. There were also songs of great joy, of exuberance, of ecstatic happiness. Songs about the possibility of deliverance from their woe, deliverance from these lives of bondage. A song like Go Down Moses. Harriet Tubman would use Go Down Moses as a signal, clarion call to slaves who were thinking about fleeing their bondage. It was like a code. This is not in any way to diminish the horror and suffering that the slaves endured in their life of enslavement. It's to remind the world of the heroism and resilience the enslaved peoples showed. Their ability, partly with the help of their religion, to guard their inner lives and their hearts and souls, even under what were deplorable conditions. And what to most people would seem sheer hopelessness, a condition that they had no prospect of overcoming. And there was some resistance, too, in more practical ways by slaves. But as for escape, the chances were next to nil. Very few, very far between. And those who did run that risk losing their lives, it, of course, didn't stop them from trying. The sheer courage and ingenuity of the Underground Railroad, that would save the lives of many former slaves. And there were a few slave rebellions. And one, Nat Turner's rebellion in Virginia in 1831, was the worst and bloodiest in American history and would have grave consequences. Turner was a black overseer, which is a somewhat more elevated rank in the plantation, and a religious zealot who was driven by prophetic visions. Turner was the leader who led what he thought was a mission ordained by God. Along with 70 armed slaves and free blacks, he attempted to kill as many white slave-owning neighbors of his as his small army could kill, starting with Turner's master and wife. Within a day, the crew had murdered and butchered some 60 white people, only to be subdued by a white militia. And the state would go on to execute 56 of Turner's men and eventually Turner himself. The Nat Turner Rebellion changed the climate profoundly in the South, not the physical climate, the cultural climate. A divide had been crossed. This rebellion happened at a time when the abolition movement in the North was just beginning to gather steam. William Lloyd Garrison's publication, The Liberator, had been published in 1831. It featured an appeal to white Christians to put an end to slavery immediately and once and for all. It resonated in the North, but also resonated in the South, where Christianity was the dominant religion of the day, too. And the resonance was a fearful one in the Southern precincts.
0: And you've been listening to Professor Bill McClay, who teaches history at Hillsdale College. All of our history stories here at Our American Stories are brought to us by the great folks at Hillsdale College. And we were learning here that slavery came to define the South in ways even Southerners themselves could not predict. They were as much bound by slavery as the slaves themselves. When we come back, more of the story of the South, the tragedy of the South, the tragedy of slavery, the original sin of our country. Here on Our American Stories.
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0: And we return to Our American Stories and the final portion of our story on the tragedy of the South with Professor Bill McClay as part of our Story of America series. This is the 25th installment. When we last left off, Bill was telling us about what exactly a life of slavery was like and about a failed rebellion led by Nat Turner that would have drastic effects for years to come. Let's return to the story.
1: And of all places, the Virginia General Assembly in the 1831-32 session, there were serious debates about the future of the South's peculiar institution. It may have been the South's only real open debate about slavery and its future. Virginia was, in many ways, the capital state of the South. It would go on to be the capital of the Confederacy. And at the time of secession, a lot hinged on whether or not Virginia would secede. So Virginia has a leadership role at this time. There was a debate in the General Assembly about slavery. There were some who actually called for straight up abolition and emancipation. Shockingly, no one argued for slavery as a permanent, enduring institution with no end in sight, perpetual slavery. All saw slavery at some point ending, and there was no defense of the institution on moral grounds either. Indeed, a proposition called slavery an evil. After much debate, a plan for gradual emancipation was voted down by a count of 73 to 58, which is really surprisingly close when you think about it. A plan for ending the institution, 73 to 58. But it was a negative vote in terms of abolition, and that vote would in the end doom any prospect of slavery coming to any kind of peaceable or orderly end. That same assembly would go on to make it illegal to educate slaves or to hold any kind of religious services without a white minister present. Other southern states followed suit. The peculiar institution just plunged forward, more closed than ever, and just as brutal as ever. Some attributed the hardening of the laws and the growing restrictions and control on slaves to the Nat Turner Rebellion. That revolt had forever discredited the myth that there was a harmony between slaves and their masters. A myth that only the slave owners themselves could conjure and believe in and needed to believe in. Indeed, if anything, the rise of an unapologetically pro-slavery narrative was the response at this time. Not a weakening of commitment to slavery, but an intensifying of that commitment. Some even went so far as to call the slave society an improvement over what they called the wage slavery of the North, places where rapacious and greedy capitalists exploited their workers and treated them even worse than any plantation owner could imagine. George Fitzhugh, an influential pro-slavery writer from Virginia, was a fierce proponent of this view. Here's just a few of his words from a tract he called Sociology for the South, or The Failure of Free Society. The chief and foremost important inquiry is, how does slavery affect the condition of the slave? One of the wildest sects of communists in France proposes not only to hold all property in common, but to divide the profits. Not according to each man's input and labor, but according to each man's wants. Now, this is precisely the system of domestic slavery with us. We provide for each slave in old age and in infancy, in sickness and in health, not according to his labor, but according to his wants. The master's wants are costlier and more refined, and he therefore gets a larger share of the profits. A southern farm is the beau ideal of communism. Great wealth brings many additional cares, but few additional enjoyments. Our stomachs do not increase in capacity with our fortunes. We want no more clothing to keep us warm. We may create new wants, but we cannot create new pleasures. The intellectual enjoyments which wealth affords are probably balanced by the new cares it brings along with it. There is no rivalry, no competition to get employment among slaves, as among free laborers. Nor is there a war between master and slave. The master's interest prevents his reducing the slave's allowance or wages in infancy and sickness, for he might lose the slave by so doing. His feeling for his slave never permits him to stint him in old age. The slaves are all well-fed, well-clad, have plenty of fuel, and are happy. They have no dread of the future, no fear of want. A state of dependence is the only condition in which reciprocal affection can exist among human beings. The only situation in which the war of competition ceases and peace, amity, and goodwill arise. The institution of slavery gives full development and full play to the affections. Free society chills, stints, and eradicates them. In a homely way, the farm will support all. And we are not in a hurry to send our children into the world to push their way and make their futures with a capital of knavish maxims. We are better husbands, better farmers, better friends, and better neighbors than our northern brethren. At the slaveholding South, all is peace, quiet, plenty, and contentment. We have no mobs, no trade unions, no strikes for higher wages, no armed resistance to the law, but little jealousy of the rich by the poor. We have but few in our jails and fewer in our poorhouses. We produce enough of the comforts and necessaries of life for a population three or four times as numerous as ours. In conclusion, we will repeat the propositions in somewhat different phraseology with which we set out. First, that liberty and equality, with their concomitant free competition, beget a war in society that is as destructive to its weaker members as the custom of exposing the deformed and crippled children. Secondly, that slavery protects the weaker members of society just as do the relations of parent, guardian, and husband, and is as necessary, as natural, and almost as universal as those relations. Is our demonstration imperfect? Does universal experience sustain our theory? Should the conclusions to which we have arrived appear strange and startling? Let them therefore not be rejected without examination. The world has had but little opportunity to contrast the working of liberty and equality with the old order of things, which always partook more or less of the character of domestic slavery. Wow. Now, did anyone buy these arguments? Surely in the North, not many did. What about the South? Well, in the end, we really don't know. It's very difficult to know, impossible to know. What we do know is that the pro-slavery arguments began to replace the old necessary evil narrative within Southern leadership circles. Leaders like John C. Calhoun of South Carolina, a major national figure, echoed this line increasingly in his oratory. With the adoption of this pro-slavery narrative, the South had essentially cut itself off from the rest of the nation. How is any of this compatible with the ideals of the Declaration of Independence, with the ideals undergirding the Constitution as the Constitution had come to be understood? The open discussion that occurred in the Virginia Assembly and anything like it had disappeared. That open and frank discussion about what was wrong with slavery had been brought to an end abruptly. It now had become impossible to do anything but defend the institution of slavery if one was living in the South. This would soon lead to the very worst outcome imaginable for the South and for the nation as a whole.
0: And a terrific job on the production, editing, and storytelling by our own Monty Montgomery, himself a Hillsdale College graduate. And a special thanks to Professor Bill McClay, and his book, Land of Hope, is available at Amazon and the usual suspects. So, too, is the Young Readers edition of Land of Hope. And what a story Professor McClay tells here. What a tragic story. The tragedy of the South here on Our American Stories.
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27: Brought to you by the Town Crier Wire. In the newsroom, I'm Andrew Green. A severe stomach bug continues spreading around Michigan, with the state now reporting more than 700 cases. Cyclosporiasis is caused by a parasite that typically spreads via fresh produce. It started appearing in southeast Michigan, but is now spread west and north. Berrien County Health Officer Guy Miller tells us the illness has been recorded in the county in the past, but not this year.
28: So we've not had any cyclosporiasis cases in Berrien County, any individuals that have reported cyclosporiasis, and that's through laboratory confirmation. We haven't had any of those this year in 2026. In 2025, we did have two cases. In 2024, we had a case, and in 2023, we had two cases.
27: Miller says it can be difficult to pinpoint the cause of an illness like this because a person can be exposed to cyclosporiasis and not experience symptoms for up to 2 weeks. He says tracking the exact cause means investigating everything a patient may have eaten around the time of exposure. However, the Berrien County Health Department does routinely watch out for this one.
28: We're watching through it for reported diarrheal illness. So people call into the health department, they say, I went somewhere and I don't feel well. This is where I went, what I ate, and these are my symptoms. Will help coordinate that. Obviously, testing is the biggest thing we really need to figure out, you know, what's going on and how it should be treated.
27: Miller says cyclosporiasis causes explosive and watery diarrhea and can last a couple of months if untreated. That creates concerns about dehydration. He also recommends seeking medical attention if you experience the symptoms, because there are treatments available. Benton Harbor City Commissioners have voted to partially lift a moratorium on the sale of city-owned parcels so the owners of properties adjacent to city-owned lots can move to purchase them. At a meeting on Monday, Mayor Pro Tem Shaquille Turner proposed the move. City Attorney Sarah Seneca said lifting the moratorium does not mean residents seeking to purchase parcels will automatically be able to do so.
11: It would have to be on a case-by-case basis, no matter what. Even if you vote to lift the moratorium generally, each individual property owner is going to have to come back to you and make the case, if you want to call it that, to buy the lot next to them.
27: Seneca said the city also needs a policy to determine the process and prices, and commissioners would need to approve each sale. Commissioners then voted to lift the moratorium. And the next Berrien County land auction will be on August 6th, and once again, online only. Each year, the county treasurer's office auctions off excess properties seized via the tax foreclosure process, often with starting bids in the hundreds of dollars. Treasurer Shelley Weick tells us they have 128 properties up for grabs in the August 6th auction. They're located all over Berrien County. The auction will be August 6th from 10 a.m. to 7 p.m. and can be found at tax-sale.info. In the newsroom, I'm Andrew Green.
12: ABC News, I'm Michelle Franzen. Immigrant rights groups are demanding a third-party investigation into Tuesday's fatal shooting of a Mexican national in Houston. Mexico's president also says her government will pursue new legal action against the U.S. for the death. ABC's Jim Ryan says ICE called it self-defense.
13: According to his son, Lorenzo Salgado Araujo had been in the U.S. for nearly 35 years working in construction. On Tuesday, ICE officers attempted to pull him over, but say that he sped away and then tried to run over an agent with his van. Hours after the incident, protesters were on the same street where Araujo was shot to death.
12: President Trump signaled the U.S. could carry out more strikes against Iran in response to Iran's firing on vessels in the Strait of Hormuz this week. The president says he does not think the war will resume. In Utah this hour, court resuming for the third day of hearings for Tyler Robinson, the man charged with last year's murder of conservative influencer Charlie Kirk. This is ABC News.
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17: Ample sunshine expected this afternoon with daytime highs approaching 87. Clear skies again tonight. Lows dip down to about 72. Sunshine mixed with clouds at times tomorrow. Slight chance of thunderstorms. High temperatures reach up to 84. Daytime highs approaching 82 Friday with a chance of rain showers. 85, sunshine mixed with clouds at times Saturday. Right now, it's 82 degrees. That's your updated forecast. I'm meteorologist Paul Trombley.
0: 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They're some of our favorites. Speaking of which, up next, Joy Neal Kidney, a listener and storyteller who hails from our great iHeart station WHO 1040 in Des Moines, Iowa. Joy is the author of Leora's Letters and Leora's Dexter Stories, The Scarcity Years of the Great Depression. Here's a story about a needle incident Joy's grandmother went through during those years.
18: My grandparents were all dressed up to go out, to a wedding maybe, or a funeral. In the January 1935 black and white photo, Clay Wilson has on a three-piece suit and a tweed newsboy type or Gatsby cap. Leora is in a dark two-piece outfit, wearing pumps, silk stockings, and a hat with a little feather. Mom, do you know where your folks might have been going in this old picture, I asked? Yes, they were waiting for a ride to the clinic so she could have the needle removed from her hand. Oh, I knew that needle story. Grandma was visiting us once at the farm when I was a girl. She caught me parking a sewing needle in the arm of the couch. Never leave a needle like that. You could end up with an ordeal like I once had. She showed me how she couldn't flatten her right hand. Grandma Leora told how she'd lodged a quilting needle in the bib of an apron worn over her house dress. Her tub washer was broken, so she scrubbed the laundry, for nine people, mind you, on a corrugated metal washboard. She felt the stab in the palm of her hand. It happened so fast, she said, it had broken off with the larger end in her palm. She couldn't get a hold of it to pull it out. My grandparents had no extra money for a doctor, but Great Depression years or not, she sure needed one. Dr. Keith Chapler numbed her hand and fished around for the needle, but he couldn't find it. He sent her home, said to soak the hand in hot water, and he'd get a time set up for x-rays at a clinic. Leora didn't think about how hot the water was. She couldn't feel it. It scalded the skin on her hand, so now they had to wait until the burn healed. This was also during the winter, so another worry was that she might come down with a bad cold or worse, after having been put under with ether, which was used as an anesthetic. The fragment of steel had been located on the x-ray, but the doctor still had trouble finding it. When he managed to cut it out, afterwards she was nauseous from breathing the ether. Her hand was encased in porous plaster for about a month, making housework a challenge for this busy woman. It's a good thing their daughter Doris was in high school then, and Leora's mother lived nearby and could help out. Yes, in the old picture, I can see that she's holding her hand behind her. That's the only clue. But why would they get all dressed up for that, I asked. Well, during those Depression years, Clabe had two sets of clothing, overalls and the suit. And Leora's choices were her housework dress or the good one. I later learned that Clabe had sold his Model T truck, so they had no transportation. Dr. Keith Chapler, who did the surgery on Leora's hand, had arrived in Dexter in 1933, fresh out of medical school, along with Dr. Robert Osborne. That July, law officers burst into the doctor's office with two criminals, Buck and Blanche Barrow. There had been a shootout in Dexfield Park. Buck, the brother of Clyde Barrow, of Bonnie and Clyde notoriety, had a severe head wound from an earlier gunfight. He and his wife had just been arrested at Dexfield Park. Bonnie and Clyde got away. Doctors Chapler and Osborne spent their entire careers in the town of Dexter, Iowa, ushering hundreds of us into the world, taking out our tonsils, and administering our first polio vaccines. The museum in town has a large exhibit about the Dexter Clinic Hospital and another about the shootout in Dexfield Park with the Barrel Gang. The Clabe and Leora Wilson family is also featured. All seven children grew up in Dexter during the Depression. All five brothers served in World War II. Only two came home. Small town newspapers offer local tidbits, such as Leora's needle story. The Sentinel reported that Mrs. Clabe Wilson thinks she found something harder to locate than the proverbial needle in a haystack, and that is a needle in the hand. While washing out a few things by hand, she rammed the blunt end of the needle about halfway into the fleshy part of her hand, the point breaking off so that it was impossible to pull out the embedded part. The needle had been left in a dress where she had stuck it while quilting. She did not visit the doctor until afternoon, and by that time, the needle could not be located. It was necessary to have X-ray pictures taken to find the little steel dagger, which by that time had traveled to the first joint of the thumb. An incision was made Tuesday morning, and the needle removed. But Mrs. Wilson's advice to all needle users is, in the first place, remove all such weapons from articles of clothing

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0: And we continue with Our American Stories. Up next, a sports story, an innovation story, and so much more. Since its start in 1972, Nike has employed nearly 500,000 people. Only four have outlasted our next storyteller, Steve Bence. Bence is Nike's program director in global sourcing and manufacturing. He was an All-American runner under legendary track coach at Oregon, Bill Bowerman, who became the co-founder of Nike. Steve Bence is also the author of 1972, pre-UO Trek, Nike Shoes, and My Life with Them All. Let's take a listen.

0: Hi, my name's Steve Benz. I was born in Tennessee. I started kindergarten in Japan, and I graduated from high school in Spain. I went to the University of Oregon to run track, and later started with Nike. The way I discovered running was during my junior year in high school. I went out for football in seventh grade because all my friends were going out for football. But at home, we never watched sports, so even though I was on the football team, I really didn't know the rules or the strategy, so I sat on the bench the whole time. In the winter, I went out for basketball and sat the bench again. And when one of the games was out of hand, the coach put me in, and four times I brought the basketball up court, four times I was called for traveling. I looked over at my coach, and he was just shaking his head. As luck would have it, coach was also the track coach. So we both knew from experience that I wasn't an athlete. And he treated me that way. I still came out every day and worked out with the track guys. But when we had a track meet, on the bulletin board was a posting of all the entries. And every time I looked, my name was never on it. So I missed all the track meets until the last one. It was the district championships. I went and my name was on the 400 meters, a quarter mile, one lap around the track. And I didn't know if somebody was hurt or injured or what, but I was going to take advantage of this opportunity. So the last track meet that year, the district championships, I took second in the 400 meters. And the coach came sprinting across the field and gave me the biggest bear hug and looked me in the eyes and said, "Benz, you're a runner." In the spring of 1979, I was a sophomore, and I had learned that my best race was a half mile. So I won our district championships, which qualified me to go to Los Angeles to run in the CIF Southern Section quarterfinals, which were some of the best athletes, not only in our section, but in the United States. So I went to the quarterfinals not expecting much. Nobody was expecting much out of me, and I qualified to move on to the next round. So next week was the semifinals. I advanced again. I ran fast enough to get myself into the finals, and I went and I took third place, and I was on cloud nine, right? And then I found out my dad was going to transfer to Torjon Air Force Base near Madrid, Spain. I went to school on base. It was called Madrid American High School. And so I got to go to Germany, where we ran against all the schools in the European area. And the big schools were in England and Germany. In the first heat, it was actually the semifinals, I won. And 1:59, which was a school record and the first time I ever broke 2 minutes. And one of the coaches from a German school came over and talked to my coach because he didn't know who I was. He said, "Where did this guy come from, right?" And we talked a little bit, and he asked to see my shoes. And they were these clunky, boardy, leather spikes that my mom bought for me when I was a freshman. And they were size 11. At the time, I wore about size 8. And the coach was saying, "You broke 2 minutes in these shoes?" And so he disappeared for a while and came back with a pair of shoes that fit me, probably one of the other runners. And I tried them on, and just putting those shoes on made me feel faster. So in the finals the next day, I ran 3 seconds faster, so I was 1:56, which broke the European record, and I learned the importance of a good pair of shoes in running. And so I had my final senior year living in the barracks, but the most important thing my senior year was trying to find a college in the United States where I could go. And I'd written to Ohio State, Kansas State, USC, and Oregon State. I was accepted academically at all schools, but there was very little interest in me running there. And perhaps the most blunt letter I got was from the USC coach, who said, "Your time might be pretty good in Europe, but it's a dime a dozen here in Southern California." But I found out one of our dorm counselors threw the javelin at Oregon, and he said, "Have you considered Oregon?" I pulled out the letters and everything. I showed him everything I had done to that point. And he go, "Why did you pick Kansas State?" And I said, "That's where Jim Ryan went to school. Jim Ryan was my hero. He was a world record holder in the mile." And he goes, "He didn't go to Kansas State. He went to Kansas. You got the wrong school, right?" Then he asked me, "Why did you write to Oregon State?" I said, "Because they're a good running school." He says, "No, no, no. Oregon's a good running school, not Oregon State." So I picked the wrong school. And he saw the letter I got from USC. But he contacted Coach Dellinger back in Eugene and told him I was interested in going there. And the answer I got was that that would be fine because Bill Bowerman allowed walk-ons. Anybody that wanted to walk on and train with the team was fine. You know, you never knew who was going to be good enough to run. And they said, if you do really well, maybe you'll get into a race or two. But there would be no scholarship. that was fine with me because Bill Bowerman, he coached Oregon from 1948 to 1972. Bill wrote the book on jogging. He brought jogging first to Eugene, and it spread across Oregon, across the United States, and then across the world. He's in the Hall of Fame 4 times for a track coach and 1 time as an inventor. He invented the modern day athletic shoe. So I flew space available on military flight to Dover, Delaware, and then I worked my way across the United States and got to Eugene. I had 2 suitcases in my hand, found a Motel 6 close to the university, and Dellinger had told me, when you get to Eugene, come see me in my office. And so there were people there already, so I didn't know if I should go in or not, and Bill signaled me in. And in his office was Jim Ryan, looking in a phone book for something. My high school hero, who I wrote my term paper for, was there, sitting in a chair with Steve Prefontaine, you know, the greatest American distance runner in the United States. When he died in 1975, he held every American record from the 2,000 meters to the 10,000 meters. There's been a book written about him, a documentary, and 2 different movies. And in the doorway was Phil Knight. Phil Knight, who with Bill Bowerman co-founded Nike in 1964. I had my camera with me, so I took a picture in the office, which I have in my book. And so I was just like in awe of the people I had met. And I shook hands with them and said, should I even wash my hands after this? But the guy in the doorway, that Phil Knight, I'll tell you in a minute, he was probably the most important person in that room because he's the one that co-founded Nike and would later change my life. I walked out of that office thinking, wow, what I had just seen. But at the same time, it was, am I in over my head? Can I rise up to this level? I was a walk-on who was rejected by all the other universities that I had written to. About 2 weeks later, Bowerman had the freshmen in the stands. It was a freshman meeting. And I looked around when I got there, and there was about 50 people in the stands all wanting to run track. And I asked someone if who's on scholarship, and he said there's only 3 people on scholarship. And it turned out to be Mark Feig. There was Russ Francis, who threw the javelin. And the third person was Tinker Hatfield, who some people might recognize that name. He's a world-famous designer that designs Nike shoes for us now. But Bill Bowerman came out, and he said, statistically, based on all the years that he coached, only 3 of us of the 50 would actually make it to our senior year. Everybody else would drop out of school, quit, and he would be proven right. It was 2 of those guys, it turned out to be me as well. It was the only 3 that made it to our senior years. He also told us, you can only do 2 things well. And he says, one of them has to be a student. You have to be a good student, because if you flunk out, everything else doesn't matter. But he said the second thing, based on what he observed, was you could either be a good athlete or you could be, he said, a good lover. You can't do both. And he said, you're just gonna have to pick. And I remember looking around, and a few heads were looking down like, is that true? You know. And he said something profound. He said, if you can find meaning in what it takes to stay on this track team, you'll probably find meaning in another absurd pastime, life. You know, and that was in the movie Without Limits, if you've seen that.
1: 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Imagine being a young kid, a college freshman, in the same room with Phil Knight and Pree and Jim Ryan and Bowerman. Well, I think most of us would just cry or leave. When we come back, more of this remarkable story, me, Pree, and the birth of Nike, here on Our American Stories.
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1: And we continue here on Our American Stories, and we've been listening to Steve Bentz and the book he's written, 1972, pre-UO Trek, Nike Shoes, and My Life with Them All. Let's continue with Bentz and his story.
0: Nike was born on May 1st of 1972. I didn't know it when I was at the University of Oregon running. I was on the track team, and I was kind of oblivious to everything going on around me. But I gradually started to learn that the Tiger shoes that I was wearing was actually Blue Ribbon Sports shoes. And Blue Ribbon Sports was a handshake deal between Bill Bowerman, the coach, and Phil Knight, the athlete, in 1964. Bowerman was a coach, but he was also, he experimented. He always loved problem solving. And so he's always trying to come up with stuff to make athletes better. And it could be anything. Like, he worked on track surfaces and of course, shoes and even apparel. And so people would be wearing handmade shoes that he did. But he didn't have a really a good business sense. Phil had that business sense. He was an athlete. He was a runner. He was coached by Bowerman. And so the two got together to create a new company. At the first, it was Blue Ribbon Sports. And Phil had written a paper in college at Stanford University that, just like cameras, were very good cameras were coming out of Germany, and they were expensive, but they were able to get good cameras out of Japan at a much cheaper price. And at the time, all the shoes were, the good shoes, the competitive shoes, were made in Germany. It was Adidas and Puma, and Phil speculated that you could make just as good shoes in Japan at a much cheaper price. And so they paired up, and they went to Japan to find somebody to make the shoes. A lot of them were designed by Bill Bowerman. And so they were able to mass produce good shoes for kids in high school at an affordable price. And that was the Tiger shoe. But Phil picked May 1st, 1972 as the birthday of Nike. The Nike brand was starting to evolve. But that was the day the letter he received from Japan, Onitsuka Tiger, that they would no longer allow him to sell Tiger shoes in the United States. And so when most of the company at the time heard that news, they thought, this is the worst day of our life. We're all out of jobs. But Phil said, no, this is the best day of our life. You know, we can create our own brand and control our own destiny. So that's when the Nike brand was born. Again, I was a little bit oblivious to the business part of it. I was just running. But Bowerman twice had me wear test shoes. And the first time, you know, I wore a pair of his test shoes. You know, he came to the locker room and said, hey, Bence, you wear a size 9, don't you? I go, yeah. And he goes, try these out. So I was going out for a 6-mile run. And about 2 miles into it, my Achilles was really sore and my calf. I said, just my luck. When I'm supposed to be testing these shoes, I get hurt, right? So I went back to the trainer and explained what was going on. He said, let me see those shoes. And he looked at them. And Bowerman flipped the bottoms. Instead of the padding under the heel, he put it under the forefoot. So it was, every time I took a step, it was putting a strain on my Achilles. And the trainer was saying, you can't be a guinea pig for him. Your career in track is just a little too important. So why don't you take these shoes back to Bill and tell him you can't test anymore? And I didn't want to do that first. But I waited for a week, and I felt confident. And I went into the office, and I said, here's the shoes. And he said, what do you think? And I said, well, I got hurt wearing them. And he goes, well, what happened? And I said, well, it's in my Achilles and calf area. And he goes, ah, that's great. That's what I thought would happen. And that was it. And I was thinking, like, what? He's either a mad scientist, you know, or he's testing me out, or maybe he's just hazing a freshman. I didn't know what it was. But anyway, I didn't want to deal with any of that anymore, so I didn't do that. But that was my lesson in, he was motivated to try to find the best things to make athletes better, and he wasn't afraid to fail. You know, a lot of company cultures, you know, failure is not good. You know, there's backstabbing and politics that goes into it. But Tom Clark at Nike at one point had a poster in his office that said, the company that makes the most mistakes wins. You know, problems are good. The story about the waffle iron and Bill Bowerman making soles in his kitchen is partially true. But there's a lot of truth to the fact that, you know, he was constantly looking for ways to improve performance for athletes and weight, take weight out. So he did that. The first time he used the waffle iron, he put some rubber or whatever in there, and he closed it, and when it stuck, you know, just kept it up, and he had to throw that thing out. So he had a couple steps before he actually figured out how to do it. But the waffle iron was intriguing to him, and he was trying to get that. But if you think about what a waffle looks like, they're indentations. And if you look at the outsole, it's the mirror of that. It goes the other direction. But it was the concept that he had, and then he worked locally with rubber makers, And he was able to experiment with that until he got it right. But then they just got sheets of rubber with the waffle outsole that they made, and they just die cut it to go into the bottom of the shoes. Well, there's four of us that we went to talk to Tom Bowerman, Bill's son, who lives in Eugene in the house where Bowerman used to live. And we told Tom, first question, we said, when he got up in the morning, what was it like for him to innovate? And Tom said, Bill wouldn't even know what the word innovation means. He was a problem solver. He said, if he didn't have a problem to solve, you know, he wouldn't know what to do with himself. Innovation, the word innovation is overused these days. And even our innovation group, product innovation at Nike, they took the word innovation out of their title because it doesn't mean anything anymore. Track season started, and there were 9 people listed in the newspaper that could run 800 meters, or the half mile back then. And out of the 9 half milers, with their personal best times in there, out of the 9, I was number 9. So I was the 9th person on the team going into the track season. And where I'd been promised maybe I could run a few races if I was good enough, I ended up winning my first 7 races there. And the seniors and juniors and sophomores weren't all that excited about it. And I went to the Pac-8 championships. It was the Pac-8, not the Pac-12 back then. Yeah, I ended up taking 2nd place at the Pac-8 championships. And they made note of where the USC guy was, the first USC guy. I looked behind me and he was 4th place. In 1974, I was a junior. And Prefontaine by then was a good friend and teammate of mine. But he was competing on his own now. The previous year, he was still a University of Oregon student having a scholarship, and he was on the USA national team, which paid for all of his transportation, room and board, and so forth, as he competed around Europe for the United States. And he said they also gave him $4 a day for spending money. But what he found out when he was running over there, after one of the races that he won, one of the competitors suggested that they pick up their prize money and go out and have a few beers. And Priest was like, what prize money, right? All the money that came in for U.S. athletes went to the AAU, the Federation. The athletes that he had to compete against in Europe were getting prize money from the meets, and their governing bodies were supporting them financially. And so he was pissed, and he said, why should I care about the AAU? They don't care about me. So in 1974, he decided he was going to go to Europe, not compete in any AAU meets, and get his prize money. But he talked some of us to join him, including me. And I was kind of excited, you know, like I didn't know if I can continue my track season after my junior season, but I wanted to go to Europe and compete and see how I do. So I accepted that.
1: 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And it's a heck of a story about running and sports and commerce. And in the end, this thing that, well, let's face it, Bowerman, as we already learned, didn't like the word innovation. And most innovators don't, because they're just trying to solve a problem. And indeed, it was a problem right in front of him that had to do with his coaching and with winning. And in the end, that's what he really wanted to do, have an advantage over everyone. And the net benefit was he created this remarkable sneaker company. When we come back, more of the story of me, Pre, and the birth of Nike. And we're listening to author Steve Benz here on Our American Stories.

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6: Severe weather warning. Heavy rains are approaching. Let's get an update from our field reporter in Wheatville. Gary, how you doing out there?
7: 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Storms rolling in, but these wheat fields are protected with Spherex fungicide, so not much to report on out here. Back to you, Ted.
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0: And we continue with Our American Stories and the story of Nike and how it came to be, and so much more about the running world in the 1970s in its infancy that would spawn what we now know as the modern world of track and field and so much more, including
9: marathons, which before the 70s were barely anything anyone knew about. In 1974, running phenom Steve Prefontaine decided to take a stand against the Amateur Athletic Union, the AAU, which demanded that athletes who wished to remain amateur for the Olympics not be paid for appearances in track meets, even though they drew large crowds that generated millions of dollars. At this time, the AAU was taking away the amateur status of athletes who were endorsed in any way. Because Pre was accepting free gear from Nike, he was subjected to the AAU's rulings, and he found himself living on food stamps. He spoke very publicly against the AAU and asked his friend and Oregon track teammate Steve Bence to join him in Europe to race in defiance against the AAU. Here again is Steve Bence.
10: We started in Finland. Prefontaine had to help us get into a meet. In the first three track meets, I won, and I got my prize money, which was $27 at each meet. So I had three times $27 for my first three races. So it wasn't much, but it was illegal. It was against the rules of NCAA and the AAU. Now, the European competitors picked up their prize money, but we weren't supposed to do that. So I was being rebellious because of Pre. He was talking us into do that, and we were supporting him, probably because he thought there was safety in numbers. And in 1978, this is after Prefontaine died, Congress passed a law that changed the whole thing. It abolished the AAU and allowed athletes to start being able to win money, which changed the whole sport and in a way vindicated us, in my opinion. The next story I'll tell is on May 29th, 1975. And anybody that knows Prefontaine history knows that he died on May 30th, 1975. So this is the Thursday. There was a track meet that evening, and Pre had invited the Finnish national team to come to Oregon to compete. But the last race of this tour was going to be at Hayward Field, and it was going to be that evening, May 29th. But Pre came into our apartment with Mark and I. We left the door unlocked, and he just felt at home. So he always come in and out, and he insisted that we go over to his house and play spades, play cards. Because he was so hyper, because he had to have a good meet that evening to be able to recover some of the money. And he had promised that he was going to try to break the American record in the 5,000 meters to get as many people in the stands as possible. And Pre ran his race. And then afterwards, we went back to our dorms to shower. And Pre had graduated, so he went to be with the Finns at a party. Went to bed that night. I had a final exam the next day, so I knew I had to get up and study. And at 6 o'clock in the morning, a phone rang. And it was a friend who had graduated the previous year and said, I just heard on the radio that Prefontaine died. And I was like, no, he couldn't have, we were just with him all day yesterday. He was just here last night, that kind of thing. So I called the radio station, and they said it was true that he was in a single car accident and that he was dead. And I just remember taking my books and going over to the student union, because I had to study. And I remember, oh boy. There was music in the background playing, and I remember it was Wishing You Were Here. And that hit me. Just hit me again. I thought about what inspired me most about him, and it was reflecting back to the Europe and defying the AAU. And even in that track meet the night before, he was defying the AAU by putting that on. He wasn't allowed to put on a meet, but they backed off the last minute. But just his rebellious spirit, and his fight for justice. I wanted to be that. I wanted to live that. And so that became a part of who I was, or who I am. And Phil Knight later said, if Nike could have the personality of any human being, the personality he'd want is that of Steve Prefontaine. There's a place called Pre's Rock in Eugene, which is where Prefontaine died, where his car flipped and it killed him. And people will go to Pre's Rock to honor him. And they leave stuff. They leave shoes, they leave clothing, and all those kinds of things. He was 24 years old when he died. It was 1975. And people still go to the Rock, and kids are still inspired by him. And when I've been up there, sometimes I've talked to people. For example, one time I talked to a husband and wife who were coaching in the Midwest somewhere. And I said, what is it about Pre that your athletes love, which inspires them the most? And she said, it's because he's so blue collar. He worked so hard. He was so competitive. The kids just believe if they do the same thing, you know, if they work hard and do what they have to do, they can excel as well. And, you know, it's not his accomplishments that people admire him for. Although he had every American record from 2,000 meters up to 10,000 meters, it's not the accomplishments that that people talk about. It's how he lived his life and how he competed. And many times runners, lead runners will just sit in the back until the last half lap and then kick in and win the race. Pre wanted to go out and be in front. Every race that he ran, he called a performance, and he was doing it for the people in the stands. And he would say, if you run in the back and just kick at the last 200 meters, that's chicken. He just did not believe that that was the right way to run a race. The only way to really run a race is in the front, flat out, as hard as you can go, and run as fast as you can every time. But also, one of the things that Coach Dellinger, Bill Dellinger, who was the assistant coach for the runners at the University of Oregon, he said the one thing he noticed about Pre is he never missed a workout. He never missed a race. He was there all the time. And Pre confided, you know, there were times that he wasn't feeling good, but he wouldn't tell anybody. He would go out there and run anyway. So it's just that honorable, competitive, hardworking ethic, I think, is what young people today look up to. Now, when I started with Nike, to me, it was just a bunch of runners getting together and moving into the next part of our life. And I was trying to figure out, what was I going to do? I was teaching and coaching, and maybe I could have done that for my whole life, but I was looking for that job that inspired me, that kind of was meaningful to me, purposeful to me. And I didn't know Nike was going to be it, but when the company started, when BRS started importing Tiger's shoes from Japan, Phil placed his first order to Japan for 300 pair of shoes. And so that was 1964 Tiger shoes. And then, you know, maybe, I don't know where we got up to about a million pair. I'm really only talking about footwear because that's what I have my experience. And we usually talk in pairage. And when I told my mother I was working for Nike, and she asked me, what's Nike? And I told her about Bill Bowerman and Phil Knight, and we're making shoes for runners and stuff. She says, you went to college? I'm going to tell my friends that you're a shoe salesman or whatever, you know? And she says, why don't you work for a company that makes something that a lot of people will buy, right? That's the way she was thinking back then. That's the way we were all thinking, you know? It was a small market. But because of jogging in particular, runners and average everyday people started getting running shoes to run in, because now we were starting to jogging. It just wasn't for elite runners. And people were wearing them to knock around and walk around in because they were comfortable and lightweight. So we didn't start wanting to change the world. We were just trying to improve performance for runners. But the thing was taking off. So when people find out that it was a group of runners that started this company, and that's the culture that we have, it makes sense. You know, no one can imagine a bunch of football players getting together and doing this, or basketball players or whatever, but a bunch of runners, we pulled it off. And so the culture that we have as a company comes from that. I'm now settled down in Beaverton, Oregon. I've lived in my house for over 30 years. I adopted a girl in Taiwan when we were there. We adopted a girl in Korea when we were there. I had a son in the United States. We moved back to Korea. My youngest was born in Korea. And they've all grown up here in this house. Now I have four grandchildren, you know, ages 0, 2, 4, and 6. They're over here all the time, you know, talking. So there's a big group, my four kids and those four grandchildren. And looking back on a career that has been incredibly rewarding, and being a part, you know, I never claimed to be a Phil Knight or, you know, anything major. I mean, I was just a guy getting the job done, a math nerd that was excited about being a part of running still, about a part of the running culture. And when you have an opportunity to do something bigger than yourself and genuinely enjoy working with people, it's a pretty rewarding experience. And that's where I am right now in my life.
9: And a terrific job on the storytelling and production by Greg Hengler. And a special thanks to Steve Bentz, author of 1972 Pre-UO Trek, Nike Shoes, and My Life with Them All. Go to a bookstore and buy this book or wherever you get your books online. Phil Knight, the founder all the way through. We love founders here on this show. The story of Nike here on Our American Stories.
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20: Brought to you by the Town Crier Wire. In the newsroom, I'm Andrew Green. The Berrien County Health Department is getting ready to unveil its newly renovated Niles office with a ribbon cutting and open house set for this month. Berrien County Health Officer Guy Miller tells us $743,000 in grant funding has helped make the work possible at the South County building at 1205 North Front Street.
2: We are increasing the size of our footprint. We are going to have seven clinic rooms down there. We're going to have a designated sharps room, a lab, medication storage room, all secured storage. Our waiting room will be about the same size, but it'll be state-of-the-art facilities.
20: It'll also have a new glass storefront. Miller says the project goes back to 2024 as the health department seeks to update an office that has not been renovated on this scale since the 1960s when the building was constructed. He says this will make the office more accessible to South County residents.
2: We can offer more services as long as we have more space. And just like we continue with our operations up here, the public are welcome to utilize Berrien County Health Department services.
20: Services offered at the Niles office include sexual health and family planning, WIC, vaccinations, and family health. Miller says about 15 staff members, including nurse practitioners and social workers, will be stationed there. The public's invited to the open house to check out the newly updated facility. It'll be on Friday, July 31st from 11 a.m. to 3 p.m. The ribbon cutting and remarks will be at 11:30. The total cost of the renovations has been $1.2 million. The South Haven City Council is hearing an earful about a controversial rezoning request as the matter awaits its consideration. At this week's meeting, council heard from a parade of residents opposed to the potential rezoning of 120 Baseline Road from multiple family residential to manufactured housing community to allow for 24 manufactured homes. The City Planning Commission back in May voted not to recommend the rezoning after hearing from nearby residents. At this week's City Council meeting, members heard from many of those residents, including John Albury, who said development of the site's inevitable, but this is about the zoning.
21: The developer could build what he wants to, what he desires, using a PUD. In Michigan, of course, as you all know, a planned unit development can be applied within an RM1, multiple family residential district, which is what it is zoned right now. Property could be parceled out, sold as single-family dwellings, taxed accordingly.
20: Residents are opposed to the rezoning because they say it'll cede some local control over the area to the Michigan Manufactured Housing Commission, result in less local taxes being collected, and possibly result in corporate ownership in the future. The property owner, Eric Rothner, has agreed to several conditions to get the rezoning, like limiting the number of homes to 24 and not allowing short-term rentals. He told council this week he's establishing a community at the site and already has several parties seeking to move in.
22: This is the first piece of property within walking distance of the First Hebrew congregation. We don't drive on the Sabbath, and the members of our congregation that are observant walk through the synagogue.
20: Rothner also said the 24 modular homes planned for the site will be a charming addition to the community. The City Council discussed the matter during its Committee of the Whole meeting this week, but it was not on the agenda for the regular Council meeting and was not discussed formally. We're told Council is seeking more information before taking up the question at a future meeting. The back and forth over Gene Clark Park between a nearby neighborhood association and Benton Harbor city leaders continues. At this week's meeting of the City Commission, Diana Green of the Gene Clark Park Neighborhood Coalition addressed comments from Mayor Marcus Mohammed at a committee meeting last month when he said calls from the group for closure of the park gate at night have left city residents feeling like they're not welcome in their own park. Green said that wasn't fair.
23: I'm here tonight to address the divisive and inaccurate remarks made by Mayor Marcus Mohammed at the economic development session on June 24th. The assertion that day was that my neighborhood somehow doesn't fit into the vision of Benton Harbor. The remarks left many residents feeling excluded from the vision of Benton Harbor.
20: Green said members of the group are looking for positive discussion and not insults.
23: Raising public safety concerns should not become unnecessarily divisive when residents are simply asking for accountability and dialogue.
20: Green said that she and her neighbors for several years have tried constructively to engage city leadership with emails, phone calls, and invitations to neighborhood events, only to be met with a wall of silence. She called the May 18th shooting at the park an inflection point, prompting the visits to city meetings by residents. She added that claims that the coalition wants to restrict access on its streets are false and that it's merely asking that laws be followed. Meanwhile, City Commissioner Sharon Henderson has proposed holding a town hall at the park for all voices to be heard, although it hasn't yet been scheduled. The Cass County Sheriff's Department is investigating an animal cruelty case after deputies seized four dogs and 21 cats from a home in Pokagon Township this week. The department says deputies and animal control searched the property in the 29,000 block of Lyle Drive on Tuesday and found the animals were being neglected. It cites a lack of veterinarian care, grooming, and living in deplorable conditions as among the issues causing the animals to suffer.
3: The homeowners were identified during the investigation, and now the Sheriff's Department is seeking charges through the Cass County Prosecutor's Office. The names of the suspects, though, have not yet been released. Lake Michigan College is launching a new program to help Southwest Michigan businesses improve their employees' project management skills. LMC Dean of Career and Workforce Education David Kruger tells us the Project Management Accelerator has come out of discussions with employers, especially manufacturers, about what they see lacking in their workforce.
4: A lot of the manufacturing companies here in Southwest Michigan, as we met with them for the last couple of years, have just continued to say there's a lack of training, of preparation for people who might want to move through their company to be project managers.
3: Dr. Kruger says the 48-week program can be applied across industries, including manufacturing, construction, and engineering. Students will be given hands-on experience seeing projects through.
4: Every week, participants will work on real-life projects that they'll have within their own company. They can bring to the class with them, and they can design, build, work on budgets, revenues, expenses, deliverables, things that need to happen within their company.
3: Students will experience the project life cycle in real time, from initiating and planning through execution, performance tracking, and closeout. Kruger says people who have these sorts of skills are proving to be extremely valuable in the workplace. As the program launches in September, it's intended for businesses seeking to enroll employees, but he says it could be expanded into a series of course offerings for regular students in the future. We'll have a link to more information on our website. Calling all farmers, greenhouses, golf courses, pesticide retailers, and other users of pesticides. The Berrien County Parks Department is planning its next clean sweep event for July 22nd, giving everyone a chance to dispose of chemicals free of charge and in a safe manner. Parks Director Jill Adams tells us the program has been around since the mid-90s and is funded through a state grant. They'll take a variety of chemicals.
5: It means all classes of sides, so fungicides, herbicides, insecticides, rodenticides, any type of pesticide is collected at this specialized event.
3: Adam says you don't have to be a Berrien County resident to take part, and a lot of people could probably use the opportunity.
5: You can imagine that someone might be moving or cleaning out a barn, and they might have a large amount of pesticides sitting around. We don't want those pesticides dumped into the environment. They aren't allowed to go into regular trash.
3: The clean sweep event will be at the Berrien County Road Department facility in Benton Harbor on July 22nd, but registration's required. Adam says they'll schedule times for each participant to come by to ensure all goes smoothly. She notes that since the county started the clean sweep program, around 350,000 pounds of pesticides have been collected and disposed safely. We'll have a link to the clean sweep registration page at our website. And the Michigan Department of Transportation's next Adopt a Highway Cleanup Week is coming up next week, and local teams will be hitting up the sides of roads to pick up litter. Among them is the Home Builders Association of Southwestern Michigan, which is doing its first ever Adopt a Highway event. HBA Executive Officer Patty Knicker tells us the team wanted to find a way to give back to the community, so it's signed on to spruce up the I-94 Exit 23 park and ride behind Starbucks in Stevensville. She says that she used to take part in the highway cleanups at a previous employer and wanted to bring the experience to the HBA.
7: A lot of our members here are spread out through much. They don't always have the opportunity to meet each other. So this would be a great way for us not only to help clean up our area, but then socialize afterwards.
3: Knicker said she's reached out to MDOT about creating a team and adopting a section of road and heard back quickly. Now her team of about six will be out there near Exit 23 next Thursday, July 16th, to pick up trash.
7: To make it fun and enticing, I put together a bingo card. So we make it into a little game to see what we could find the most unusual. And, you know, you've got a lot of from clothes to bottles to shoes, everything. So we try to come up with some fun game to see who's the winner.
3: Knicker says the group wants to continue holding the event, so awards that she creates for the best finds will be carried forward into future cleanups. People are invited to come and help with the HBA's event, or they can create volunteer groups of their own to adopt a highway. MDOT says the Adopt a Highway program began in Michigan in 1990, and as of last year, about 2,600 groups have adopted more than 6,000 miles of state highway through the program. An estimated 19,000 participants collected almost 40,000 bags of trash from roadsides during the three annual pickup periods last year. WSJM News Now continues with your Bloomberg report.
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0: This is a Bloomberg Money Minute. Here's why airfares are so high. Monthly spending by U.S. airlines on jet fuel in May up 84% from the same month a year ago, topping $6 billion for a second month in a row. That's because of the war against Iran. Meantime, today, with tensions between the U.S. and Iran ramping up, President Trump saying the ceasefire agreement is over, oil shot higher, stocks ended mostly lower. The Dow tumbling 577 points, a 1% decline. After being lower for most of the session, the Nasdaq managed to end 52 points higher. The S&P lost 21, and oil up about 5% to around 74 bucks a barrel. And more trouble for Microsoft's struggling Xbox unit. It's canceling a number of new game projects at its Obsidian Entertainment unit. Instead, those staffers will work on a spin-off game in the popular Fallout franchise. 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Tom Busby, Bloomberg Radio.
3: WSJM News now continues. The memorandum of understanding between Iran and the U.S. is over, according to President Trump. The president spent his final day at the summit in Turkey telling reporters the U.S. is prepared to strike Iran again today after Iran targeted U.S. military bases in the region. Iran also shot at ships in the Strait of Hormuz and warned that more strikes will occur if the U.S. continues to retaliate. More from ABC's Karen Travers.
6: The president also had declared today that that memo signed by the two countries is over, that the ceasefire is dead, and that he thinks that negotiating at this point with the Iranians is a, quote, waste of time. But there are still mixed messages from the president on where this goes from here, because he was also indicating that he thought his special envoy for the Mideast, Steve Witkoff, and his son-in-law, Jared Kushner, could potentially continue engaging with the Iranians, even as he was saying, it's over.
3: The president has wrapped up those meetings during the two-day NATO summit in Turkey. Also on the agenda was Ukraine. ABC's Selena Wang has more.
8: Zelensky was there. He sat face-to-face with President Trump. The president did make a commitment

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1: Days after he had spoken with President Trump on the phone for 90 minutes.
2: Kentucky Senator Mitch McConnell is still recovering from an emergency medical incident at his home 3 weeks ago. Staffers have been tight-lipped about the nature of his condition and the details of his recovery. More from ABC's Jay O'Brien.
3: EMTs were called to his house, remember, for what they said was an individual who appeared to be in cardiac arrest. They don't say McConnell's name on the call, but it is his address. So he gets checked in the hospital, and he's been in the hospital since then. Majority Leader John Thune, the top Republican in the Senate, who has McConnell's old job, as well as the number two Republican in the Senate, John Barrasso, both said yesterday they spoke with McConnell at length about Senate business, the war in Iran, the list goes on.
2: Meanwhile, Kentucky's governor says that GOP Senator Mitch McConnell owes the state an explanation for his three-week hospitalization amid a swirl of online rumors that McConnell may even be dead. ABC's Stephen Portnoy has more.
4: In a letter to the 84-year-old seven-term senator, Kentucky's Democratic governor says citizens of his state have grown increasingly concerned about Mitch McConnell's health and his ability to hold office. Andy Beshear asks that McConnell fully update Kentuckians on his current status. Top Republicans in the Senate say they've spoken with McConnell this week by phone, describing him as engaged and eager to return to work. But McConnell's office has not said why he remains hospitalized.
2: And it was day three of preliminary hearing for Tyler Robinson taking place in Utah today. He's the man accused of killing conservative influencer Charlie Kirk. Robinson has not entered a plea, but his lawyers want to get the death penalty off the table. Here's ABC's Alex Stone.
5: The attorneys for the state, they are saying that they've got two more witnesses, two more members of law enforcement, that maybe they can get to both of them today, but more than likely they'll finish up tomorrow. And then attorneys for Tyler Robinson say that they are going to call two witnesses, two ATF agents who are going to get up and go as well. But the judge is warning them they've got to be done by Friday. This is all going to be up to the judge. I mean, there's really no question at this point, based on the evidence, that the judge is going to say that there is probable cause.
6: Lows level off around 72 tonight under clear skies. Sunshine mixed with clouds at times tomorrow. Slight chance of thunderstorms. High temperatures reach up to 84. Thunderstorms likely tomorrow night. Lows dip down to about 68. Mainly cloudy skies expected. Daytime highs approaching 82 Friday with a chance for showers. 85, sunshine mixed with clouds at times Saturday. Currently 84. That's your updated forecast. I'm meteorologist Paul Trombley.
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8: 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I'm John Perkins with a Brownfield market update. Farming's in your DNA and Stein's as well. 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Stein has yield. Live life your way with Stein. Soybeans and corn saw some profit taking despite weather concerns. August beans were down a half at 11.93 and a quarter. September was 3.5 lower at 11.83 and a half. September corn is down 8.75 at 4.35. December was 8 lower at 4.56 and a quarter. Live cattle were down and feeders were mixed out of this week's direct business. August live is 80 lower at 2.37.62. October is down 47 at 2.33.55. August feeders were up $1.40 at 3.62.05. And hogs were supported by this week's wholesale business with August up 272 at 99.65 and October 3.87 higher at 85.52. I'm John Perkins with a Brownfield market update.
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12: Brownfield. The founder and CEO of Key Trade Ag says the conflict in the Middle East continues to disrupt global fertilizer markets. Malik Heeman says a missile attack on a natural gas transport on Tuesday in the Strait of Hormuz means the availability of about a third of the world's global traded urea and nearly half of its sulfur remains questionable at best. We'll find out more right after this on Brownfield.
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12: John Deere & Company has reached an agreement with the Federal Trade Commission and five states in a right-to-repair lawsuit. In a release, John Deere says the commitment ensures more transparency, access, and flexible repair options are available for customers and service providers. The settlement requires the company for the next 10 years to provide the same repair resources used by authorized dealers to farmers and independent repair shops under the supervision of the FTC. The USDA Farm Service Agency has announced several resources to help with specialty crop grower costs this season. Undersecretary Richard Fordyce tells Brownfield, cost share assistance supports new and existing organic producers and handlers with their certifications. Because of a funding delay, applications for the organic certification cost share program will be accepted for 2025 and 2026 through December 31st. I'm Erin Anderson for Brownfield.
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22: Christine Lisi. The NCAA sent a letter of inquiry to Cincinnati centered on former quarterback Brendan Sorsby's time with the program. Sorsby ruled permanently ineligible by the NCAA this spring after admitting to placing thousands of impermissible sports bets over the past 4 years, spent two seasons with the Bearcats before transferring to Texas Tech. The 2026 Major League Baseball season will be the final one for future Hall of Famer Justin Verlander. The three-time Cy Young winner, two-time World Series champion, and 2011 American League MVP announced he'll retire after this season. The 43-year-old has made only one start for the Tigers in 2026. He's been on the injured list since April with left hip inflammation and hamstring issues. He was named a legend pick by MLB Commissioner Rob Manfred for Tuesday's All-Star Game. NBA Jason Tatum finally broke his silence on the trade of his longtime Celtics co-star Jaylen Brown to Philadelphia. Tatum said he was fortunate to go to two NBA finals with Brown and win a championship, added it's weird to be going into next season without him. ESPN NBA insider Sham Sharania.
0: It is a tale of two different people. And for the longest time, over 10 years, 9 years together, they both worked amazing on the court together. But like over the last year or so, that personal relationship, it was as close to like, you know, not existent as you could have. But on the court, they were amazing, hard-working professionals together.
22: Sham Sharania on Mad Dog Sports Radio. A Wimbledon shocker in the men's quarterfinals. British wildcard Arthur Ferry knocked out number 9 seed Flavio Caboli in straight sets. Ferry, who entered the tournament ranked 114th in the world, is just the fourth men's wildcard to reach the semifinals at any tennis major in the Open era. He will next face French Open champ Alexander Zverev, who beat American Taylor Fritz. Zverev, the fifth active men's player to reach the semis at all four majors.
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26: We have to put a 30-year ban on kids playing football, basketball, and baseball.
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